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3: This is your Alabama Power Scoreboard update. A handful of games from the Big Ten that finished interestingly enough. Number 17, Iowa, a great finish at the Big House, scoring a touchdown in the waning moments. They knocked off 18th-ranked Michigan on their home turf, 20-19 the final. Hawkeyes now 4-0. Wisconsin, wow, they go into Happy Valley. They upset number 13 Penn State today, 24-20 the final in that one. Whiskey is now 3-1 overall on the season. 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
7: 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So Javen James, again, was able to walk off the field and go to the injury tent for the Crimson Tide. 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
8: Tyler Watts, we were talking about it during the commercial break, what it might look like for Alabama across the defensive or the offensive front. Tyrell Miller, I believe, is going to come in and play right tackle in the absence of Javen James. Miller's a junior out of San Mateo Junior College, Union City, California native at 6'5", 312. And it looks like you've got him at the right tackle slot with Mal Waldrop at left guard. Alabama with two men wide right. Daniel Hill to the right side of the formation. Single setback was Rico Scott. Now he leaves an empty set going to the right. Looking to the right will be Russell. He's trying to bide some time now. Dancing around to his right, scrambles. Fires on the run. Has a man. Catch is made. First down, Alabama, as Caleb Edwards, the tight end, from a seated position, made the grab. Down there, the 36, moved the chains on a bank first down for 21.
9: Boy, that was a big pickup there for Alabama after the sack on first down. And as you mentioned, Keelan Russell able to buy plenty of time. Just a four-man rush by South Carolina. Offensive line holds up well. Tyrell Miller at that right tackle position did a nice job.
8: Hill in the backfield now to the right side of Russell. Three wideouts left, including the tight end split left in Edwards. Russell getting the snap, looking right, fires, complete. Ryan Coleman-Williams changes direction, puts a foot in the turf, turns it upfield, gets to the 25, move those chains again. Another bank first down after a pickup of 14.
9: Single covers there, soft corner. Just sit it down about at 8 yards, and he's able to catch the ball and turn it upfield and move the chains once again. So Alabama, struggling to run the football here in the second half, has gone back to the attack through the air.
8: Russell from the pistol this time with Hill the setback behind him. Scott and R.C. Dubb wide left. They'll check down to the tight end Edwards on the right. He will dive forward inside the 20 to the 15-yard line. It'll be close to another bank first down as Bama is inside that Chick-fil-A red zone. And yes, move the chains once again. Kendall Daniels saved additional yardage for South Carolina.
9: Edwards did a really good job. He influenced and forced the defensive end inside of him, which allowed that clean release to the edge on the tight end screen. And there was nobody in the flat defending.

0: neck of sausage. It's just a little taste of heaven.
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6: Trayshawn Brown in the ball game for the Crimson Tide. He is the single running back to the right of quarterback Keelan Russell, as wideouts to each side of the formation. Three tight ends. He'll roll right after getting the snap. Looking downfield. Fires deep. He's got a man. He is there. Caught by Brooks, 20. 10-5. Touchdown, Alabama. Lizier Brooks, 75 yards on the strike from Keelan Russell. And Bama gets on the board first.
7: 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When we come back, probably another salute to Keelan Russell on a fantastic night for the Crimson Tide as Alabama defeats South Carolina 49-18. 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
6: Keelan Russell who operates from the pistol with two wideouts each side. Now Edwards will come in tight to the left. Snap to Russell, looking, plenty of time, clean pocket, all day, looking, firing down the seam, has a man, Williams makes the catch, guys chase him, they won't get him, or will they? No! Touchdown, Alabama, Ryan Coleman Williams. 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
7: 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Alabama, a 49-18 winner over South Carolina. 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Catch Chris Stewart and Kalen DeBoer with the Kalen DeBoer television show. Then on Monday, 6 p.m. from Baumhauer's Victory Grill in Vestavia Hills, we will have Crimson Tide Rewind as Tyler Watson and I will break down this Alabama win and look forward to next week against Mississippi State. Crimson Drive, driven by NASCAR, will come your way on Tuesday and Thursday at 2 o'clock on all of our social media platforms at UA_CTSN. Wednesday night, we'll have Hey Coach and the Kalen DeBoer show presented by Alpha Insurance live from Baumhauer's here in Tuscaloosa again starting at 6 o'clock. And then coming up on Saturday, it'll be Alabama's starting play in the month of October against Mississippi State. We know the kickoff will be in the early window of games, and it will be Alabama against an undefeated Mississippi State team. Just went final in Starkville, Mississippi State, a winner 31-24 against Missouri. So our kickoff coverage will be coming your way 3 hours prior to the scheduled kickoff. Just follow us at UA_CTSN for the latest for Alabama and Mississippi State as we're back on the road next week at Davis-Wade Stadium. That does it for the region's fifth quarter show. You wear the crimson and white every Saturday. Now carry them in your pocket with the University of Alabama Visa debit card or prepaid Regions Now card. 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I'd like to thank our crew for this broadcast, starting with the Vice President and General Manager of the Crimson Tide Sports Network, Jim Carabin, as well as incoming General Manager, Evan Hawkins. The voice of the Crimson Tide is Chris Stewart. Color Analyst, Tyler Watts. Our Cooks Pest Control sideline reporter is Damian Square. In the booth, the producer and engineer is Tom Stipe. Our studio producer is Jerry Kelly. Our spotter and statistician, Butch Owens. LLH Healthcare postgame show host Gray Robertson and Christian Miller, and the Regions Bank booth cam tonight was produced by Jack Porter. This has been your host, Roger Hoover. Next up, it is time for that Crimson Tide postgame party presented by LLH Healthcare. Once again, the final score in Tuscaloosa. Alabama improves to 4-0 in the season. The final score, Alabama 49, South Carolina 18. 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
26: What a night in Tuscaloosa. Alabama defeats South Carolina 49-18 to set up quite the matchup next week in Starkville against Mississippi State. We, however, on this show, the Crimson Tide postgame party brought to you by LLH Healthcare, will be talking a lot about that victory. The 31-point win over South Carolina will be myself, Gray Robertson, and my partner, Christian Miller. That's next here on the Crimson Tide Sports Network from Learfield.
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26: Yes, and what an evening in Bryant-Denny Stadium, a 49-18 victory for Alabama over South Carolina as the Crimson Tide moves to 4-0 on the year and 2-0 in Southeastern Conference play. Glad that you're with us. I'm Gray Robertson alongside the esteemed, the legend, and my good friend, my partner, Christian Miller. Christian, it's always a pleasure to have a party after a good game, after a win for Alabama. But a lot worked early and just kept on working for the Crimson Tide tonight. First off, how are you? Second off, how much did you enjoy this full 60-minute beatdown for Alabama?
32: Oh, I definitely enjoyed it. I mean, when you talk about South Carolina, that is my hometown team, right? I'm from Columbia, South Carolina, right in the backyard of the Gamecocks. And always nice to get this win. Me and my dad have a friendly rivalry. He, of course, is a former South Carolina linebacker. And, of course, I played here. So it's always nice to get a win, especially just any win on a Saturday for Alabama. But, again, this football team is very special for me. And, like you mentioned, I thought it was a pretty solid game. I would say, Gray, it was about 45 minutes, almost 60 minutes. Third quarter, we did kind of slack up getting a little there. Bit. But we're getting there. We definitely are making progress. We had a quicker start. Offensively, I should say. Defensively, I was kind of like, uh-oh, we might be having a little bit of carryover from, you know, last week's performance. But overall, I thought we stepped up, made some plays, came up with some turnovers, which we knew would probably be an opportunity here in this game. Lenora Sellers, great quarterback, tends to have, he has a turnover ability in him. And we saw that tonight. Alabama capitalized on that, did a nice job containing him for the most part. South Carolina did have over 200 yards rushing on the ground, which they came into this game averaging 277. They didn't quite reach that, but they still had over 200. That said, but the defense finally settled in a little bit more. as the game progressed. And ultimately, you know, we found a way to have yet another near 50-point performance on offense. Keylon Russell continues to just build off of what he's been doing. The confidence is there. The poise is there. The accuracy is there. Gray, I mean, he has been phenomenal. And, I mean, it's getting kind of scary the better he continues to get. I mean, I'll be honest. It's, you know, defense, we need to get back to playing how we played the first couple weeks. But offensively, we're starting to see them slowly turn the corner, it feels like, at least as of now. And that's probably a scary thing for, you know, other teams out there, because this Alabama offense looked a little, you know, discombobulated in the first couple weeks. Now we're starting to see them find their rhythm. They're running the football pretty effectively. The quarterback, Keylon Russell, is special, and each week he just looks better and better. And I'm looking forward to continuing watching that progress.
26: 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Stats and Facts brought to you by Huntington Bank. Let's get more from money. 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The first Stats and Facts I want to talk about, Christian, is what you ended on. Keylon Russell's line tonight, 21 for 27, 365 yards, 4 touchdowns, 35 yards rushing. That includes some sacks, a rushing touchdown as well. Great body control, the final touchdown of the night scored by Alabama. Very early and throughout the night, Christian, Keylon Russell made big boy throws. And the word I kept writing in my notes, because you know I've got my notepad, progression. Progression, progression, progression. Keylon Russell did such a great job working through his progressions. And this might have been, I'm curious what you think, but this might have been his best performance of the year to date. And it's great to see him slowly, week after week, getting better and better and better.
32: Yeah, I agree. 21 and 27, 365 through the air, 4 touchdowns, had that rushing touchdown late in the game. And I agree. I mean, I think just the poise and confidence really sticks out. I mean, even just, you know, you see the camera just pan to him after plays, doesn't matter if it's good or bad. I mean, he just is so calm, cool, and collected. And it just seems like everything is really just flowing a lot more smoothly for him in this offense right now. It helps when the running game has been pretty effective. Now, today wasn't huge on the ground. We rushed 30 times for 124 yards, but still was effective enough. Talk about EJ Crowell. We'll talk about him in a minute. I mean, that guy is just special with what he can do, hurdling guys and breaking tackles. I mean, it's just ridiculous. But Keylon Russell stole the show, and they kept flashing stats all over the place of, you know, he's the first person to do this since. And all these guys that he's in company with are, you know, some great ones. I think today's stat was in Tua Tagovailoa's company with some of the things that he's been doing in back-to-back weeks. So I definitely thought it was probably his best performance. I mean, Gray, I feel like, he's just so accurate when he's on the roll, when he's, you know, evading pressure, when he's extending plays. It's just like the flick of a wrist. I mean, he's so accurate no matter how he's throwing the football. I mean, I love the way he's able to manage the pocket. He's always looking to get his feet set, deliver the football downfield. He was able to find his guys today. Got to see Noah Rogers get into some action. That was cool to see, his first game since suffering that knee injury back in the spring. Ryan Coleman Williams leading the charge with 5 receptions, 98 yards, 2 touchdowns. Hit Lotsia Brooks early on. He also had a touchdown. The tight ends got more involved today. That was something I've been wanting to see a little bit more of. We got to see Marshall Pritchard. Caleb Edwards also had 4 receptions. So Keylon Russell, man, I mean, he was so special. He spread the football around to a number of different targets, and he did it very accurately, right? I mean, as a matter of fact, there's 1 or 2 drops that were great throws. We just didn't come up with it. So I'm really excited for him. And I think between him and really Kamario Taylor, I guess you probably should throw in Trinidad Chainless, but, I mean, those guys are just playing some really good football when we talk about SEC quarterback play. And for all the people that kept saying, you know what, Keylon Russell's special, but he's just so young, I just kept telling them, like, man, listen, there's something about this young man. He just has that it factor. And as soon as he kind of settles down and gets through some of these growing pains, watch out. And I feel like we've quickly approached that point, Gray, through 4 games now. He looks – I mean, you can't tell that he's as young as he is. I kept highlighting on the broadcast, you know, only 19 years old. It's hard to tell with the way he plays out there. So, I mean, Alabama's in good hands, and I'm just really excited to keep watching. But I definitely agree. I think today was probably his best performance today. And that's saying something, because last week was a really solid performance as well.
26: Yeah, it's almost like what we saw in the second half of that Florida State game was his performance basically the entire night tonight. Some of those throws he layered over safeties. I'm not sure folks know how small that window is to complete that pass And he, your accuracy point is absolutely dead on. And I love that you talked a lot about the skill guys. You mentioned Ryan Coleman-Williams, big night for him. Edwards had a great night. Rico Scott had a great night. Noah Rogers, really great to see him. How about the one-handed touchdown grab by Josh Ford? You mentioned the tight ends getting involved. I mean, it was just a well-rounded offensive machine. And, you know, yes, some people might have questions about this drive or this quarter, blah, blah, blah. And, you know, I'm sure we can dig deeper as the week goes on. But at the end of the day, once the clock hits zero, Alabama's put up 48, 45, 50, and 49. That is a remarkable level of consistency this early in the year that we're seeing from the offensive side.
32: Yeah, it is. And I think it really starts with the balance that we're seeing now, Gray. Again, a year ago, this team had a lot of issues running the football. It was almost like they were allergic to running the football, especially late in the season. Now it's totally changed. It's almost done like a 180, and you got to give a lot of credit to guys like Adrian Clem, you know, Richard Owens in that tight end room, just watching these tight ends work. I talked about on the pregame show with Roger earlier. I mean, Caleb Edwards was a young freshman last year. He struggled with his run blocking. You know, something he talked about this offseason, wanting to improve, and you can just see the mentality's different. You know, Josh Ford leading the charge. I mean, those guys get after guys. When you turn on the tape, the tight ends are showing up, and they've really helped help it out and created an impact in that running game. And I think that's what's really helped us a lot. And then you add that with the dynamic ability of Keelon Russell, Gray, and his ability to drive the football downfield. Ty Simpson, we know, is a great thrower of the football, but we lacked a little bit of that explosiveness. We didn't always connect with our guys downfield. Right now, it feels like if someone's open, you're not really concerned that Keelon Russell is going to miss him. I mean, it's very rare that this guy misses a throw. He's just that special. And then you add into the equation, you know, his ability to run and extend plays, uses athleticism, even today, right? I mean, he had 8 carries for 35 yards. It doesn't look like a bunch, but when you watch the games and you just see that these defenses, they struggle to get him to the ground. And you know what I really enjoyed about his performance today, outside of all the yards that he threw for, the touchdown he ran for, was the fact that this guy has learned how to slide and protect himself.
26: Yes.
32: He started from early in the game all the way to the end. I don't think he might have maybe didn't slide one time, if that, but it felt like every single time he was smart, he was scanning the field, and he was getting down early, protecting himself. We know how important that is, especially after seeing that hit to Dante Moore. Very scary thing, even though he was sliding. But anyway, you got to protect yourself in this game. Keelon Russell, he showed that he can learn. He's coachable. I'm sure that was a big coaching point a few weeks ago, but yeah, to your point, Gray, I just think this offense, it has balance now. They can run the football effectively. They have a trigger man in Keelon Russell who is deadly accurate, can extend plays. They really can do all the things you need them to do, and I can't go on without talking about the offensive line. Mm-hmm. They deserve some credit as well. You know, they've done a much better job this year. I feel like their protection has been pretty solid, right? Especially in the last couple games, I feel like they've done a nice job keeping the pocket pretty clean for the most part. And they went against some good guys today. Dylan Stewart, who was a little handsy today. I don't know if you saw that. He was, I think he thought he was Mike Tyson a couple of times. Josh Ford has a strong chin. He took one in the end zone. But the offensive line has done well. And there's times I'm watching, I'm like, man, I see we're getting movement. There's physical, you know, elements up front. You know, I think this offense, they're young. They've experienced a little bit of adversity early on, but they're slowly kind of finding the rhythm. And I've been really impressed with kind of what they've been able to do early on in the season.
26: Yeah, really, really strong showing from the Alabama offense in a 49-18 victory over South Carolina. Now, you know my partner Christian Miller loves to talk about the defense, and that's what we're going to do when we come back here on the Crimson Tide Postgame Party. 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We'll talk some defense and more on the other side here on the Crimson Tide Sports Network from Learfield.
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22: Played, you know, stiff-necked football when they needed to. Anytime Carolina was threatening early on, and it was just a matter of time before this offense started exploding. And Keelan Russell, what a day through the air.
25: Look forward to getting a further explanation on that one as the knee is taken by Austin Mack in victory formation. And that is exactly what it is tonight. 49-18, Bama, a winner over South Carolina.
26: Victory formation after a resounding win for the Crimson Tide, 49-18 over South Carolina. 4-0 on the year, 2-0 in SEC play. This is the Crimson Tide postgame party presented by our friends at LLH Healthcare, Gray Robertson and Christian Miller. Partner, I said we talk defense. Let's talk some defense. South Carolina, 419 total yards on the night, averaging 5.7 yards per play. They ran 73 plays here this evening. Luke Metz, 13 tackles. Woodson had 12. Red Morgan, fantastic game. 8 tackles, a TFL, a pick six. As you were watching how Alabama adjusted to what South Carolina was throwing at them, what did you like the most on that side of the ball?
32: Well, I definitely thought the linebacker play was better this week, Gray. I know last week our linebackers, they struggled a little bit, and I thought it was a bounce back game for those guys. Luke Metz, Caleb Woodson both leading the charge, 13 and 12 tackles apiece. But Red Morgan, he really stood out. He flashed. I thought he really probably had the, you know, the, he was the player of the game on defense. That pick six, back-to-back weeks with interceptions, this one taking it to the house. I mean, he's been really showing up. Kane Womack talks very highly about Red Morgan. We already know the player that he is. You know, he's a leader. You know, he plays with that infectious energy. And he's been coming up big the last couple of weeks. So that really stood out. And I thought, you know, we did a nice job. You know, we were limited with our edge players today. Justin Hill and Ume Zulu were both out. We were kind of wondering how that was going to look, trying to contain a guy like I'm drawing a blank on his name. It's that time of night already. Lenora Sellers, 18 of 30, is a late one, Gray. I apologize. Did a nice job containing him for the most part. He was 18-30 for 185 yards. He did have that interception that he threw. But really, you know, we talk about his athletic ability, him being able to run the football. He had 72 yards on the ground. So, of course, he made his plays, but it wasn't enough for them to really be super effective. They ended up scoring 18 points. And yeah, I feel like really the defense did a pretty solid job in this game. So, I mean, I was pleased with their effort. Of course, I mean, there's always going to be things that we can try to, you know, nitpick here or there. But I thought for the most part it was a good effort by those guys outside of the early in the game. You know, giving up that large run to start things off. You know, South Carolina, I will say, especially in the first half, they found ways to move the football. So it was not necessarily a perfect, performance by any means. But the good news was they adjusted and they finally got settled in the second half. I thought it was a lot better for the defense. Not sure on the total number of sacks. I know we did have some, at least one, maybe. I know Yonze ended up splitting one with London Simmons. I think there was only one.
0: Yep.
32: So, you know, it would have been nice to try to secure him a little bit more because there was a number of times we were back there. You know, Devin Tompkins and other guys were right there in position, but Lenora Sellers, he's an escape artist, right? He's a big, strong, physical guy. He can run. So we only got him down to the ground one time. So he probably extended a little bit more than I probably would have liked. But at the end of the day, when they only score 18 points, you know, you can't really complain about that, in my opinion. But overall, I thought it was a strong performance in the secondary. You know, they needed to bounce back this week. I thought they did better for sure. You know, of course, South Carolina had a couple plays here and there. But overall, I thought they did a really nice job. They came up with two turnovers, which is always big, and they were key. And I was pleased with their efforts. Right now, you got Mississippi State coming up, and that one's going to be really it's going to be a little bit more of a test. I mean, Kamario Taylor is just playing lights out right now. And every time I turn on the tape, man, he's hit another deep ball, Gray. So I feel like last week our secondary, they struggled some. This week, I thought we had a better performance. But Kamario Taylor and that Mississippi State offense, I feel like we're due for another test. So that's going to be another conversation in itself. But overall, I'm feeling good about where our defense is right now. So things to clean up, but I think the guys are on the right path right now.
0: Yeah, really good job on defense again after things kind of, you know, we saw the law of averages come into play against Florida State. The Alabama defense on third down really showed up again. 3 of 14, that's what the Gamecocks were on third down tonight. South Carolina was 3 of 5 on fourth down, but for the most part, a lot of those were kind of innocuous when it came to the flow of the game. And I thought South Carolina tried a lot of stuff very early, and mm-hmm. Alabama responded very well. Shane Beamer took some risks tonight. He pulled some stuff out of the hat to try and convert fourth downs. They ran a lot of different things with a lot of eye candy. And outside of that big run and a couple big plays in fits and starts, Alabama, for the most part, held down the South Carolina offense. And, you know, we talk about a pretty big number of rushing yards allowed and total yards allowed, but it was not a very efficient evening for the South Carolina offense. And that says a lot about this Alabama defense, especially considering how many plays they were on the field.
32: Yeah, and to be fair, I mean, South Carolina's offense has been one of the better offenses in the country so far this season. Granted, they did play two smaller opponents the first two games before playing Mississippi State last week, opening up SEC play. But coming into this game, South Carolina was averaging 45 points.

0: I mean, they still have a dynamic offense, like you mentioned. You know, Kendall Browers comes in, and what he brings to the offense is, you know, a little bit more dynamic ability. They run a little bit of option-based stuff. They get Lenora Sellers out of the pocket. They sprint him out. And overall, I think defensively did a nice job defending a South Carolina offense that had been one of the better offenses through three games of college football. So, again, you got to pat yourself on the back. Good performance. I thought we responded the right way after, you know, some of the hiccups we saw last week. But we got to continue to improve because it's only going to get even more challenging as we move ahead. Again, Mississippi State coming up next week on the road with all the cowbells and a quarterback who is looking like one of the best quarterbacks in the country right now.
1: Oh, yeah, and we will dig into that a little bit later on. Now, this victory for Alabama does put them at a tie for first in the SEC standings. I have, yes, I think it was last week or maybe 2 weeks ago. I can't remember. It all runs together. I officially eliminated Arkansas from the SEC race. Tonight put South Carolina and A&M at both 0-2 in the league. It would be very, very difficult for them to come back and make the SEC championship, but technically not mathematically eliminated. Now, the question is, how did all of these things come to be today in college football? Well, on the other side, we will have the Alabama Power scoreboard updates. Before that, though, let's pause 10 seconds for station identification here on the Crimson Tide Sports Network.
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4: Kentucky. They blow out South Alabama today, 45-21. Speaking of blowouts, number two, Georgia. They're 4-0 by virtue of their 41-13 victory over Oklahoma today in Athens. Number four, Ole Miss. They go on the road to number 21, Florida, and the Gators had more than they wanted. Florida wins 52-28 over the Rebels. The Gators are now 4-0. Auburn, they're 3-1, and they drop Vanderbilt to 3-1 as the Tigers beat the Commodores 21-15. Texas A&M, they took another one on the chin. They're now 2-2. They went down to LSU and lost big, 35-6 the final. The Tigers now 3-1 on the year. Number 19, Missouri. Number 24, Mississippi State. The Bulldogs score with 4 minutes to play in the football game. They go on to win 31-24 over the Tigers. Mississippi State now 4-0 overall, 2-0 in SEC play. Arkansas, they fall to 2-2, or excuse me, they improved to 2-2. They win. They beat Tulsa today 34-6. Elsewhere in college football, how about that finish between Iowa and Michigan in Ann Arbor?
5: 17-yard line of Michigan for the win. Iowa down 5, empty backfield. Here's the snap. Brown straight back. Throws to the corner of the end zone. Caught! It's caught! Touchdown, Iowa! Touchdown! Touchdown, Iowa! The game is over. The Hawks have won it.
4: Gary Dolphin with the call. Iowa wins 20-19 at the Big House, knocking off 18th-ranked Michigan. Wisconsin, they go into Happy Valley. They beat Penn State today.
6: Third down and 13. Badgers at their 28-yard line, a minute 27 to play. Shotgun snap, Joseph. Back to throw. Has time. Throws. Left side. Caught by Jenkins. Flagged down. Jenkins, 40. He's to the 30. Loose to the 20. To the 10. To the 5. Touchdown, Wisconsin. Jacob Harris.
4: Matt LePay with the call. Wisconsin goes on to win against 13th-ranked Penn State, 24-20, the final in that one. 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
14: 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Alabama 49, South Carolina 18 is your final score. Gray Robertson and Christian Miller. We have chatted a good bit about this win tonight, but Christian, now I think it's time to hear from the guy who led all of this and helped Alabama get to that 31-point win. What say you?
15: I'm ready. Let's do it.
14: All right, it's time for the Locker Room Report brought to you by C Spire. Chris Stewart caught up with Alabama head coach Kalen DeBoer following tonight's victory over the Gamecocks.
16: Coach, congratulations. Another great win for your team against a dangerous South Carolina squad that you took it to pretty early.
17: Yeah, you know, they are a dangerous squad, and they got some playmakers. You can see what their quarterback can do. Sellers is mobile. We kept him away from the most part from some explosive plays down the field. We gave up the one at the end of the first half, but he's shown, you know, over the first three games, the ability to make throws down the field. He can be heavily involved in the run game. I thought we did a nice job other than the first play, you know, really controlling the run. And, you know, defensively, when you got a guy like Dylan Stewart and a few others around him, they can change the game with a pass rush. You know, getting to your quarterback and everything that comes along with that, whether it's sacks, strip sacks, he's done that his entire career. So they got a lot of high-level guys. Thought we did a good job keeping him in check for most of the game.
16: Keelan Russell, 21 of 27, 365 yards passing, four touchdowns, no interceptions. He rushes the football for an additional 35 yards and a score, so 400 exactly of total offense in this ball game. He was very special.
17: Yeah, I just thought his decision-making was really on point. He's getting more and more comfortable with what he sees in front of him and any issues that we might have. It might be checking protections. He's just every week gotten better there. It keeps himself upright. He sees what he can do when he has a good pocket And so, you know, not taking those chances or realizing, you know, let's get everyone blocked up, you know, rather err on the safe side. In that case, it gives him time to look down the field. And if no one's open, he can take off and run. And the decision-making there, I thought, was really good. You know, he take 5-6 yards, slide, be in second and medium, and gives us a lot of our playbook to let him go run.
16: How much fun is your offense having right now, not just with the success that they're having, but the fact that the wealth is being spread the way it is? You had 5 different guys that got carries tonight, 5 different running backs that got carries. You had 9 different players that caught passes in this game. That's pretty balanced.
17: Yeah, that's really what you want when it's clicking. And so, you know, running backs are going to be involved out of the backfield. Your tight ends, when the run game is happening, the play action opens up. And, you know, the controlled passing game probably with them. And even Marshall Pritchett, you know, catching some explosives. You know, down in the red zone, you get Josh Ford with a little pop pass over the middle, nice catch there. And so everyone's making the plays when they get their number called right now. And so we got to keep doing that. Keeps defenses on edge when you can stretch the field horizontally and vertically and be physical up in the middle with the yards that you need there in a good consistent run game. You know, that's when you're going to be clicking. So again, starts all over. We got to reset. Got to put a good plan together for next week against Mississippi State.
16: I know Kane.
17: Against Mississippi State.
16: That's exactly right. I know Kane Womack's not going to be happy with 409 yards total offense allowed to South Carolina, but you were able to stop them twice. You had at least 2 takeaways defensively. Your defense scored points once again. There was a lot of good on that side too, wasn't there?
17: Yeah, disappointed certainly, like you said, in the production that they did have offensively. You know, so we got to be better there right off the bat. You know, you can't give up a run that we had early, and you know, the pass at the end of the first half. But you know, you see the fight in our guys. You see them buckling down when they have to, and so they care. And you know, I thought there was still some progress made from last week to this week. We need to just continue that.
16: You know, it'll be on people's minds if things don't go well. So we're going to praise them when it's going rock solid. Your kicking game has been terrific, Coach, and that was the case again today.
17: Yeah, I thought we did a good job there in the coverage too, you know, especially with the punts. Their punt return game has been electric. Mm-hmm. And, you know, location of the kicks is where it starts. Obviously, you got to get the kick off, but location of the kicks and then everyone just doing a good job getting to the ball, not giving lanes and everyone giving maximum effort, not just assuming someone else is going to get the, you know, the returner down. Our guys, you know, had a tough, I thought, you know, we had a tough task. We talked a lot about it during the week, and they rose to the occasion and did a pretty good job swarming to the football.
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14: 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Thank you to Chris Stewart. Thank you to Alabama head coach Kellen DeBoer. Christian Miller, what do you make of what Coach DeBoer had to say following this win tonight?
15: Well, I agree with everything he said about Keelon Russell. This offense is, but starting with Keelon, is being more decisive. We talk about the poise and confidence, and that's a reflection of, you know, the decisions that he's making. You know, if you go back to like week 1, week 2, there's times I felt that he'd hold the football a little bit too long, or he'd try to just keep his eyes downfield too long when, hey, if there's open grass, just go ahead and take off and run and take those free yards. And now we're seeing him make those decisions much quicker, and I think that just comes with the more reps that he's gotten, the more experience that he has now. And you can just see he's taking what the defense gives him. He knows when to slide. Everything just seems to be slowing down. I mean, the talent has already been there, but now it's all starting to click and come together. The wealth is being spread around. More guys are getting involved. The tight ends are now involved. And it just seems like everything is starting to really come together for this offense. So you can tell Coach DeBoer probably feels like he's in a really good spot with kind of what they're doing right now offensively. And they talked about the defense, right, giving up 400-plus yards. But, again, I mean, the South Carolina offense, even though the first 2 games were to, you know, lesser opponents, I mean, they've been much improved this season compared to a year ago. Kendall Brown has done a nice job. And you did give up a little bit, you know, more than you probably would have liked. A lot of that came earlier on in the game, some plays being extended with the guy like Lenora Sellers. I mean, you expect that to happen. But the good news is, I mean, they did improve, like you mentioned, off of some things from last week. Still some things that we talked about early on that need to be cleaned up, especially – ahead of this next matchup. But a step in the right direction is always a positive, and we can live with that, and we'll continue to build off of that. And really, you know, I think right now, just as a football team, you know, you're seeing what you want, and that's kind of getting better each and every week, Gray. And the goal is to, once you start getting a little bit later on in the year, you're starting to play some of your best ball. And it still feels like this Alabama football team has a lot of their best ball ahead of them, which is a really good sign. And, you know, I mean, we'll take a look around the SEC and you see there's ranked opponents losing and some teams that look great week one and week two. Like we talked about it, it's always overreaction after week one. Things start, the dust settles and you're starting to see, you know, people for kind of who they really are. Well, the good news is Alabama struggled a little bit early on, and now they're starting to really become who we knew that they probably could be. And it seems like things are kind of trending in the right direction. So, you know, I think we're in a good spot ahead of this next matchup against Mississippi State, Gray.
14: Yeah, and as we get into October, heck, the next time we do a show, Christian, it will be October, which is kind of crazy. We'll get a clearer picture of what the college football playoff path looks like. Now, if you win all your games, you're going to get in. Yeah, that's not exactly breaking news analysis. So Alabama's certainly on a good trajectory. But in terms of the way Alabama's playing compared to a lot of the teams we've seen nationally who've kind of been all over the place, even Texas, who, in my opinion, Christian, dominated Tennessee today, like by far the better team, and they were a throwaway from losing in Knoxville today. How do you compare the way Alabama has looked on the field versus some of the other contenders through 1 month of the season?
15: Man, that's a really good question. I mean, without a doubt, Alabama, you see the talent. You see the raw talent. I mean, they've got a lot of good football players. We're able to score a lot of points. Even with some struggles, we find ways to finish, right? That's something that we didn't see a whole bunch of at times a season ago. But in terms of comparing them to some of these other contenders, man, I feel like Alabama looks as talented. Granted, we just have some of the growing pains. We look a little young. Right. Like that would be the biggest thing that I feel like separates us from some of these other contenders is you seem to see like maybe some of like the youthful mistakes at times, whether it's operational stuff or just some of the decisions that guys are making. Like that's the best way I could probably put it. But the good news is I feel like we've limited that week after week. And I feel like each week we look more and more mature, even though it's not like these guys like a year older or anything. They just have another game under their belt. And I feel like it's starting to kind of show a little bit. But you mentioned Texas, you know, watching those guys today, they looked great. But the thing is, Gray, I still don't feel like there's one true like dominant team. If anybody kind of qualifies for being that group, I would probably lean a little bit more Georgia right now. Mm. You know, Texas looked phenomenal today. But they also had moments, like, for example, they started the game. Arch Manning was, I mean, I think he hardly threw an incompletion. Tennessee played a better second half. You know, offensively, they started to slow down a little bit. Now, Texas defense, led by Colin Simmons, who had a very interesting celebration there early on. I mean, he was lights out, like 5 sacks on the day. I mean, like, they looked great. So you definitely, you know, you respect them. They're number one in the country for a reason. They had a big win over Ohio State. But you know, when I watch them and I watch Alabama, I mean, I'll be honest with you. I mean, I can't say Alabama's that far off necessarily. They just look younger. Now, Georgia, I will be honest. I mean, they had a dominant win over Oklahoma, who is struggling, right? I mean, if you look at Oklahoma and you see Oklahoma, they're not playing as good as we probably anticipated they were going to play. But still, when you beat a team like Oklahoma, who has some really good players as well, the way Georgia did, you know, they probably have my vote to probably be that team that feels like a little bit above some of the rest. But again, I don't think Alabama's too far off if they are. I think it's just they're young and they just need to kind of work through some of these growing pains. But the good news is Alabama has a quarterback who is a dang good football player who is going to threaten any defense that he lines up against. And the more experience and reps he gets, the better he's going to get. And then I would say the offensive line is playing better than probably I or a lot of people probably anticipated as well, which that to me going into the year, Gray, was my biggest question mark. And I was saying if the offensive line could be better than it was last year and they could, you know, improve on the running game, protect Keelon Russell, I thought we would have a chance to be some, you know, contenders when it all came down to it. And I think we're trending in that direction right now. Defensively, the front seven probably was the biggest question mark. Those guys are playing some really good football. So I think Alabama is definitely, you know, in a spot right now where you need to pay attention to them. If they continue improving week in after week out, like we think they can, I think they will definitely be a contender when it's all said and done.
14: It's a good place to be for Alabama, undefeated through September, really dominant performances and good resiliency in some of the games where things have not necessarily gone according to plan right out the gate. Really good spot as Alabama beat South Carolina tonight, 49-18. When we come back, we will put our final thoughts on this game and then get ready for Mississippi State, which suddenly looks a lot more interesting than it did a month ago. And we'll talk about that next here on the Crimson Tide Sports Network from Learfield.
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26: Brings a man in motion. He'll look to throw high. And it is caught! Josh Ford with one huge paw. The big old Grizzly brought it down. And the Tide adds to its lead. It's 27-3.
14: I better see that catch on a certain countdown later on tonight once we get home after the show. That's the Bama TD tracker presented by Tito's. Josh Ford, his third career touchdown, his first in an Alabama uniform. Let's hear it for Tito's and Roll Tide. Tito's Handmade Vodka is teaming up with the University of Alabama to donate 150 tickets to VetTix, an organization offering active service members and veterans tickets to this season's Alabama Crimson Tide home games. Let's go, Bama. And also one more reminder, listen to all things college sports, including live games and talk on SiriusXM College Sports Radio, Channel 84, and streaming on the SiriusXM app. Alabama 49, South Carolina 18. We've got one more segment. We will talk about the Mississippi State game then. But Christian, your final thought on this scoreboard-wise, pretty and statistically, pretty dominant victory over the Gamecocks and Brian Tenney.
15: Yeah, I would say it was probably our best performance, I guess, through and through in terms of a near-complete game, right? A little bit of a slower third quarter there. South Carolina probably made some adjustments. They definitely brought some pressure and were able to affect the quarterback and come up with some stops. But outside of that, Gray, I thought, you know, we did a really nice job offensively in this game. Defense, a little bit of a slow start there. But after that, really, I mean, did a nice job containing the quarterback, who has a really nice dual threat ability, able to come up with some turnovers like we continue to do, right? This defense is known for that swarm D mentality. So I would say this is probably the best win I would say we've had thus far this season. Another SEC win against a good South Carolina football team. So I'm excited, you know, moving forward. I think we're finally kind of building on some things that we thought we could do offensively. I think we just get better and better. Probably the most complete we've looked offensively, right? Didn't run the ball necessarily as well as we did last couple showings, but you just see the passing game really come to life, which we know this staff really enjoys, and that's what they want to do. They like having the offensive, you know, balance. But the fact that Keelon Russell is just so smooth throwing the football right now, I mean, that was one thing that we didn't see a whole bunch of the first few games that needed to kind of play catch up with the running game. Now that's been in full effect. I want to say through the last two games, Keelon Russell is responsible for like 7 touchdowns and 760-plus yards through the air. So overall, Gray, I think this Alabama football team, they continue to improve, continue to get better. They're working through those growing pains. I think they're looking like a good team right now in the SEC. Again, we ain't talked a whole bunch about the other teams right now, but you know, teams are kind of beating themselves out right now in the conference. And so far, Alabama looks like they continue to get better. And that's exactly what you want to see out of a team as they wrap up September, because we know it only gets a little bit more tough from here.
14: Oh, yeah. We are just a third of the way through the regular season. And once October comes, things are getting real, because there is a trip to Starkville that we will talk about on the other side. This is the Crimson Tide postgame party presented by LLH Healthcare. One segment to go here on the Crimson Tide Sports Network from Learfield.
0: Roger Hoover here with the Crimson Tide Sports Network. 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
14: 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Next up for Bama, it's a pretty short drive over to Starkville, Mississippi, Davis Wade Stadium. Next Saturday, it is an 11 a.m. kick. The television designation just dropped. But we certainly hope that you will listen to Crimson Tide Sports Network. The broadcast will begin at 8 a.m., 3 hours prior to that 11 a.m. kick on the Crimson Tide Sports Network, presented by Learfield. Gray Robertson, Christian Miller. Christian, I cannot believe how excited I am for this game. If you had told me in August that of these first five games, the Alabama game I was most anticipating would be Alabama at Mississippi State, I'm not sure I would have believed you, but Kamario Taylor has been incredible. Mississippi State, great comeback tonight against Missouri. What Jeff Lebby has done with this program in a very short amount of time since last year, revitalizing, breathing a breath of fresh air in all things Mississippi State football, has been really impressive. This is going to be a heck of a ball game, and this Alabama defense has got to get ready, because as you mentioned very early on in the show, this is a guy for Mississippi State who can make all the throws.
15: He is. I mean, it's kind of interesting because him and I feel like Keelon Russell, they feel a little similar at times. And a matter of fact, I heard Keelon Russell talk about how close they are, and they speak frequently. I'm sure they probably, you know, text each other often. But, yeah, I think this is going to be a great matchup. You know, I know some people going into the year, they had this one circled. They thought that Mississippi State could be a challenge and going on the road. You know, Kalen DeBoer's first time, I believe, traveling to Starkville, it probably could be a good little test. And I think Mississippi State has been a lot better. Or I should say even better. I think people anticipate them being a good football team. But right now, you know, they're undefeated. They picked up some good wins. They got a top 25 win today, like you mentioned, coming from behind. But Kamario Taylor has really stolen the show. I think a lot of people would argue that he's potentially the best quarterback in the country right now, or at least up there with the best quarterbacks. And, you know, listen, every single throw, like you said, especially these deep balls that you just see him consistently make, Gray. I mean, he's just dropping it in the basket. I'm excited to watch this matchup because our secondary, you know, they came off of that performance against Florida State. I thought they're a little bit better today. Still some things we need to clean up, but this is going to be their biggest test yet. We're going to be without some of those edge guys we mentioned, you know, not being able to have our full army of guys going after the quarterback. That's something to pay attention to because you definitely want to be able to get pressure on a guy like Kamario Taylor, the skill guys for Mississippi State. They've got juice, right? So this is going to be an offense that I feel like it's definitely going to probably be one of the best challenges we've seen for our defense. And, of course, anytime you go on the road in this conference, you know it's going to be a tough task, right? So how does this offense handle it? They've been playing some really good football the last two games, right, at least the last seven, eight quarters or so. We'll see exactly kind of how they respond to this challenge going on the road. Last time we went to Kentucky in an SEC road environment, we had a tough time that first half, right? Hopefully we can start faster in this game because we're definitely going to need it. This is not a team you probably want to get off to a slow start against, just knowing the firepower that they have on offense. This is a team that will be able to capitalize on those mistakes and probably put points on the board, something that some of the other teams weren't able to do when we did make mistakes earlier on. So I'm looking forward to it, Gray. I don't know where game day is going to be, if they've even decided, but who knows? It might be this one because this is an undefeated matchup of two teams that have a long history, right? If you go back in the day, they've got a long history, and I think it's going to be a really good football game. I'm fired up, and I'm looking forward to it.
2: Yeah, this is one. I know you've probably already started watching tape. I can't wait to crush the tape for this matchup. I think a lot of Alabama fans should get ready to learn the name Fluff Bothwell. We just talked about Kamario Taylor, but that's that's a guy who Alabama's got to get ready for. He's a very, very impressive running back, and this is going to be a really fun game, an important game for both of these teams. SEC race, CFP race, a lot of individual stuff. All of that will be on the line when Alabama and Mississippi State meet up next Saturday, 11 a.m. Central Time kick between the Tide and the Bulldogs in Starkville. Also, plenty to do this week. Make sure you join us Wednesday night at 6 p.m. for Hey Coach and the Kalen DeBoer Show, presented by Alpha Insurance, live from Baumhauer's Victory Grill in Tuscaloosa, and all over the Crimson Tide Sports Network and our affiliated radio stations. 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Hey, Coach, and the Kalen DeBoer Show is presented by Alpha Insurance. Christian, I know we will have a killer show next week. I certainly hope it is as joyous as the four that we've done so far this year. My friend, always a pleasure. Great win tonight for Alabama and a great show alongside you.
15: Absolutely, man. Always a pleasure. Always fun celebrating dubs here on the Crimson Tide post-game party show with yourself and myself, of course. And I think I'm about ready to get some sleep. I mean, I can't even get my words out, Greg. These night games are definitely tough. It's great for the you know, the environment and all that. When we're hosting this show, I apologize. I'm like, man, I feel like I'm slurring my words. Hey, listen, I don't drink. It's just I'm tired, man. So I think it's about that time. So hopefully, yeah, next week, earlier game, me and Roger will be at it early in the morning. Then, of course, afterwards, yeah, we'll be rolling again, hopefully celebrating another dub because it's going to be a fun one. I think it's going to be a good game, so I'm looking forward to it.
2: So you're telling me you're not staying up for the second half of Minnesota-Washington?
15: You know, listen, if anything, I was trying to support Stanford a little bit. My guy Jamie Mosey's over there. I had that game, too. I was tuned into that one, but you know what? I'm just going to have to tell him I'll catch the second half tomorrow after I get me a good night's rest.
2: I get it, partner. Hey, let's all catch up on our Z's. Many thanks to everybody who tuned in, all the fans driving home right now, wherever you live, around the state, around the South, around the country. Many thanks to everybody who listened on all the affiliated stations. However you might be tuning into the Crimson Tide Sports Network, we appreciate you. Everyone who jumps on from the start of the show all the way to the very end, we all get to do this because of you listening, and we very much appreciate you listening and supporting Alabama football and all things Alabama athletics. Many thanks to the legend behind the scenes, Jerry Kelly, pushing all of the buttons. And, of course, the man in charge, Jim Carabin, the vice president and general manager of Crimson Tide Sports Marketing. For my partner, Christian Miller, I'm Gray Robertson. That does it for the Crimson Tide postgame party presented by LLH Healthcare. 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
4: With SRN News, I'm Mary Rose. A nor'easter is lashing the East Coast with heavy rain, strong winds, and flooding. The powerful storm is packing wind gusts near 60 miles per hour and 12-foot waves that threaten coastal flooding. Parts of New York and New Jersey are under a state of emergency, and hundreds of flights have been canceled. PowerOutage.com says over 100,000 customers are out of power currently. Surf City, New Jersey is reporting over 2 feet of water in low-lying areas near the shoreline. And President Trump is in Tennessee watching a college football game between the Volunteers and the Texas Longhorns. Before departing for Knoxville, the president spoke to reporters outside the White House, and he touched on a variety of topics, including the Iran war. This is SRN News.
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1: Most people know me as the guy who did stupid with a lot of zeros on the end. 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
0: Hey guys, Rachel Cruz here. 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

0: Welcome back to The Ramsey Show in the Fairwinds Credit Union Studio. I am Rachel Cruz, hosting this hour with Jay Borshaw. And we're answering your questions, so give us a call at 888-825-5225. All right, we got Andrew on the line in Fort Myers. Hi, Andrew. Welcome to the show.
1: Hi, thank you so much.
0: Absolutely.
1: And I really appreciate everything that you do for everyone. So,
0: oh, thank you. I appreciate that.
1: Yeah. My question is, I'm not exactly sure how to build a life with my woman, my girlfriend, I guess. We have an 8-year-old.
0: Oh, okay.
1: We've been together for over 10 years.
0: Oh, okay.
1: Yeah. And so the hurdle that keeps coming up is that she was a widow, in her 20s. Mm-hmm. And her son, she had a son, and he's 21 now. But she had survivor's benefits when he was a teenager, or growing up as he was a kid and through his teenage years. And then now she doesn't. So she would receive her deceased husband's Social Security.
2: Right.
1: When she becomes of age. And I guess that's a pretty large number because he made, you know, a sizable, like a lot of money every year. So I don't understand how to plan all of this. Like, she doesn't want to get married until she's 60 years old because she doesn't want to risk that benefit going away.
0: What?
1: It's basically how it is.
0: She's,
1: yeah, no,
0: she's choosing some Social Security
2: she's
0: over.
2: Locked in.
0: For
2: I mean, how much could it possibly be? Has she told
1: it's
2: you
1: like
2: the amount?
1: $3,600 to $4,000 a month.
0: Stop it.
1: Listen,
0: if she said $400,000 a month, I'd be like, Andrew, you may not be worth that. I don't know. But $4,000?
1: Yeah.
2: Does she work?
1: I get it.
2: Does she work?
1: She does work now. Yes, yeah, she works.
2: And what does she earn?
1: She earns $43,000 a year after taxes.
2: What do you earn?
1: I earn $150,000 after taxes.
2: So wait a second. We can go... And Andrew can put a ring on it, and you guys combined can be making $193,000 a year, and she's foregoing that life for survivor's benefits that we don't really know, but maybe they're around $35,000 to $4,000
0: bucks. Or y'all combine finances, and she's getting both, and she's like, I just don't want to get married because I get to live off this $150 now. So what's the point?
1: Yeah, I don't know if it's some kind of trauma from when she was a single widow mom, and she got she didn't know about survivor's benefits until her a relative who was a police officer mentioned, hey, you can receive survivor's benefits. I mean, you're 28 years old, you got a baby.
0: Uh-huh.
1: So she looked into it, and she got a check every single month up until he was 16 years old.
2: I think
1: and
2: you're right.
1: During that time, she got it in her mind that I'm not going to do this until I'm this age. And then we got together. I mean, but I'm having a really hard time planning.
2: No, you can't plan that.
1: She has some debt. We want to buy property. But how am I going
2: to? I don't think you can, Andrew. This is I think you're exactly right. I think this is tied to something traumatic.
0: Mm-hmm.
2: I mean, obviously, she was widowed so young, and then she was left in a really tough situation with this child. And who knows, there might even be something that goes further back. I don't know how she grew up, how money was, but there's clearly, because this doesn't make sense.
0: It's safety to her.
2: Yep.
0: And it feels like I'm going to be okay, regardless of what happens, for this $4,000 a month.
1: Yep. And I also feel like there's, this sense of impermanence, you know, that happened. And now the, like, planning future things, like she gets hesitant about planning, saving, you know, it's impermanent, I guess.
2: She probably,
0: and you've been like this for 5 years, right?
1: Well, we've been together 10 years.
0: 10 years. Okay. So why now? I'm just curious what now is happening inside of you that's like, golly, this is getting hard. Is it because you're getting your finances in order and you're realizing, gosh, I have a life with this woman, but it's so hard to do anything.
1: I have a hard time communicating with her now because how it is, so.
0: Yeah. And you've been in a cycle and in a pattern for 10 years. So breaking that, marriage or not, in a relationship is tough. So, I mean, I would see if she'd be open to sitting down with someone and you both talk through this. Because if you're not a great communicator in the sense of like you're not able to find the words that you're wanting to say and say, you know, to have a third party kind of walk through some of this and honestly, a professional will probably be able to pinpoint a couple of things. Because my goal would be for her to heal, right, on an emotional standpoint, so that something like this isn't seen as a barrier.
2: Yeah.
0: But you're able to move forward with your life. I want that for her. It's almost like she's still holding on to this part.
2: If you suggested that, if you said you want to know what, I just think that there's some healing still to be done, and I love you and I want this for you. And I feel like it's starting to hold us back a little bit. How would she react to that?
1: Oh, I think that she'd be open to it. Yeah. I mean, she's been doing therapy. She's done EMDR. We're in a couples therapy right now.
2: Very good.
1: You know, just to strengthen our relationship, but it's hard to bring it up. And you know, I'm the numbers guy. She's a little more free spirited. So when I start coming at her with, you know, like, I don't even see her bank account. I don't even see her statements. Mm-hmm. I don't ask. I don't know exactly where money goes, but, you know, it seems to not last very long. But I don't know exactly where it goes, so I can't say on her end. But it's hard to talk about, you know, when it comes. And then I'm walking around, you know, we're posing as a married couple. You know, I call her my wife, but technically, you know, like, as far as, you know, under God, we're together. But I feel like I'm not walking under his umbrella because we're not married, you know, like we're, you know, and then we're not going to get married for another like 15 years on my end. You know, she's 48, so I guess it'd be 12 years, but that's a lot of time to not plan together.
0: Andrew, have you guys brought up money, the subject of money, with your therapist?
1: No, okay. Have not. Last conversation about money was with, there was like financial people with her school system, so she invited me into that conversation for us to like plan together, and I just got real Ramsey on them, and they didn't like it.
0: So. Okay. So she's probably like, Andrew, he's following this crazy program. No, well, because here's the thing, Andrew, and I know you know this, but just to reiterate, that money represents more in all of this than just the money, right? So when we talk about people combining finances, yes, is there a tactical, when you're married, is there a tactical benefit to it? Absolutely. You're functioning out of one account. But it's all about what money represents. And there's a level of unity there that is not, or that is not there, because she's holding out for this thing over here that's money related.
2: Yep.
0: And over here, you know, she's not letting you in. You don't know how to communicate well with it. And so there's almost this value system that's been broken down in your relationship. And my prayer would be that you guys, you know, once maybe she sees it and she's like, oh my gosh, I want all of me with this guy, because we have a kid together, right? At this point, and we want to start building this life. It's not the fact that, like, oh gosh, you can't combine money and you can't buy property together. Like, all that is very true, but it's underneath what it's representing. She's holding a part of her away from you. So it's almost like you fully don't get all of her. And so that's what I would work with the therapist with. Because this is a tough subject for people. And so if you have that third party in the room, I would use that to my benefit for sure, because you guys have created a life together. So she's almost living in this illusion too. I mean, it's happening.
2: Yeah. Their whole life is having to generate around her pain and her trauma.

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3: All right, let's go to Lisa in Houston, Texas. Hi, Lisa. Welcome to the show.
5: Hi, how are you doing? Can you hear me okay?
3: Yes, we can hear you. Yes, thanks for calling
5: in. Very good. You're welcome. I am in trouble here. I basically am a widow, a 58-year-old widow, and I basically was drowning in debt once my husband passed and I realized I wasn't getting any income from his, who was a doctor. He was a professor at UCLA and taught for over 55 years at that college. He taught medical students. Anyways, long story short, I'm basically calling in to find out how to get out of a debt resolution company's contract that I went online in desperation to sign to help me try to stop all of these creditors from coming after us because my husband and I lived off cards, credit cards, because he never carried cash on him. And so we lived off credit cards. And a lot of those credit cards, you know, had my name on them because I was his wife. And anyhow, bottom line is I'm looking through everything and what I had previously spoke to your associate with before I got on the air with you guys was that I had remembered signing my, you know, typing in my name on the computer to sign contracts that I saw that was like 7 pages, okay, typed in contracts on my phone that was electronically sent to me. And then I made a phone call yesterday and to this company and asked them to send me a copy of my contract that I signed. Okay. And it's a 35-page contract. Now, it went from, like, not even 10 pages to 35 pages.
4: Okay.
5: And I'm concerned because I'm reading. I printed it out while I was waiting for you to speak to you. I printed it out on my computer, on my printer, and I'm looking at everything, and I'm seeing my name typed into these pages of things that I don't even remember reading.
4: Did you already sign it, or you just received it? Have you already signed it?
5: Well, it's got my name typed. It's just, it's no signature. It's just a typed in name.
4: I understand, but have you electronically signed it yet? Have you okayed it and said yes?
5: Well, I, yeah, I mean, it was back in, I first signed all these documents with this company in March 15th of 2025.
4: Okay.
3: In March. But you're saying the contract you signed was 10 pages.
5: Yeah, that's what I remember reading because I would have never, like, been able to read 35 pages.
4: But did something change beyond the size of the contract? Did something with this – is it a consolidation company?
5: Yeah, it was a company that was going to help me repay my debt by me paying them a certain amount of money, and they were opening an account for me.
4: Yes.
5: And then paying out of an account that I held
4: – that's right.
5: These certain creditors, and they were going to try and get these debts reduced.
4: And did
5: dramatically
4: they?
5: Because – well, not dramatically, but they got some reduction. But then I understand that they're charging me a 25% fee.
4: Yes, ma'am. So let's try to solve it. Let's try to solve it because you're exactly right. What these companies do, they'll take your payment and they'll set up an account and they're going to pool that money. And in the meantime, they're going to take that time to settle with the other creditors that you owe. Those are all things that we would tell you can do on your own, and we think you should do it on your own. So if I were in your shoes, Lisa, I would contact them, and I would say, I want to get out of this contract. And there may be some fees associated. There may be some what we would call stupid tax, which is just money that you end up paying for realizing there was a better route. And there may be some of that attached to it. But what I'm hearing is that you signed up for a service. You're not getting exactly what you wanted from the service, and it's creating stress and confusion because the contract is this, and then it changed, and my name is typed on there electronically. It's not serving you well, so let's go ahead and wash our hands of it and let Rachel and I help you. So how much debt is there still outstanding that has your name on it?
5: Well, that's the curious thing is that I have a dashboard on my cell phone that I can access their own app for this company.
4: Okay.
5: And just 3 days ago, when one of my basically, I'm a caregiver during the day, and one of my client's dads is retired now, and he used to be in working for an engineering company, and he overheard me talking to a company that I hired, this company that we're talking about, on the phone, and he said, you know something? Do you know what they're charging you to do this? Because I found out that he's the one that he was training a lot of people to do Dave Ramsey's program, his financial program, at the church he was with.
4: But
5: and
4: Lisa,
5: he did it, he said, for seven. Yeah.
4: We're going to let it go, though. We're gonna get out of this. See how it's stressing you? Because
5: yes.
4: I asked you, the question I asked you is, how much money do you still owe?
5: Oh, okay. I still owe $19,000, but according to their website, when I pulled it up yesterday, over $20,000 now. So it's going up instead of down.
3: Yeah, I would, first and foremost, I hope there's no, I don't trust these companies.
4: No.
3: And I hope there's no weird fraud or something happening, that you signed a 10-page, well, you just signed a 10-page contract.
4: Yep.
3: And unless there were addendums in there or something that you didn't open up fully, and once you got the full contract, it really originally still was 35 pages. I'm just praying that they're not pulling one over on you. You know what I mean? Mm-hmm. That they've changed the deal and used your name.
5: Not only that, but now the first page of this contract doesn't even have the name of the contract that I signed. It has some other name on it.
4: A different company name?
5: Yes, sir. Yes, ma'am. Yes, ma'am.
3: Well, and sometimes companies buy other companies. And
4: that may have happened. I feel like there's a lot going on here. But what I would say your homework is let's call them today and say, you know what, I'd like to cancel. Tell me what I have to do to cancel.
3: Yep.
4: And they're probably going to say, however much money you've paid into this account, there's probably going to be a fee associated, and you're going to take that hit. And I wonder, I don't know that I'm right, but I wonder if the discrepancy that you're seeing is what they held in the account versus what was actually paid. Maybe you're seeing that they're still holding that money and it hasn't been paid yet. I don't know, but
3: some of these companies, Lisa, they will not pay the debt, and they'll basically make it go into default.
4: Mm-hmm.
3: For them to go in and then negotiate for a lower rate, but it trashes your credit in the process. But like, that's how a lot of them get a quote unquote deal on the debt, but they just don't pay it, and then it goes into default, and then they go and try and negotiate with these debt companies. That's what a lot of these programs do. Where what Jay was saying, just so you know, in the future, you could have done that. You could have just not paid, right? And you could have done the negotiations. But what we would tell you is that you are the secret of getting out of debt. It's you. And so by not depending on a company to do it for you, because they're going to charge you more, they're going to trash your credit in the process and all of it. So do exactly what Jade said. You need to see, how can you get out of this contract? You're probably going to have to pay something, and it's not going to be a fun pill to swallow, but you got to do it. And then you got $19,000 left of debt. And then that's when you do the debt snowball, Lisa. You're going to list your debts out, smallest to largest, regardless of the interest rate, pay minimum payments on everything, and pay off that smallest debt first. But you guys, listen, these companies go after vulnerable people in situations. And someone like Lisa, who was widowed and is scared, and they feel like the way out. They are not, you guys. You are the way out of your debts. Do not go and forfeit and give all your rights over to these companies.
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2: Hey, what's up? 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Listen, I need everyone to put your phones down. Yes, put it down. You're going to live. 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

0: Your net worth is not your self worth, and that's true for you too. You know, and I think you know that you're not three times better than him because you make more money, and you could be building up something that again, it may not be there for him. He may be okay, and he loves you.
1: Yeah,
0: and he loves who you are, and he's been in a relationship with you for a year. All right, that's a great hour, Jade.
1: It is.
0: Always fun hosting with you. Thanks to everyone in the booth. Thanks to our great audience that came out today. And remember, there's ultimately only one way to financial peace, and that's to walk daily with the Prince of Peace, Christ Jesus.
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0: Normal is broke and common sense is weird. So we're here to help you transform your life. From the Ramsey Network in the Fairwinds Credit Union Studio, this is The Ramsey Show. I'm Rachel Cruz, hosting this hour with Jade Warshaw. We are answering your questions about life and money. So give us a call at 888-825-5225. Up first, we have Andrew in Providence, Rhode Island. Hi, Andrew. Welcome to the show.
1: Hi, guys. Thanks for taking my call.
0: Absolutely. How can we help?
1: So I have a question. So I'm a licensed plumber, and I'm very fortunate enough to have a high-paying job that I've been working for, going for many years. And a partner and I have opened up a side business that has actually turned into something within the last 5 years. And my question is how do you know when it's time to stop letting fear of the unknown hold you back and actually take the leap of going full time with the business?
2: I love this question. So tell me more about the fear of the unknown. Like, what's your fear? Like, when you look at this, tell us the things that you look at and think, oh gosh, what if that happens? What if this happens? What if that happens? Tell us what it is.
1: So I think a little bit of it has to do with financially. I mean, I'm not in any debt of any sort other than my mortgage. But I, like I said, I do have a high paying job for the field that I'm in.
2: Okay.
1: And within this past year, I've proved to myself that the side business income can outdo my normal full-time income.
2: How many months has it outdone your normal income?
1: So my base income up to date is roughly like 180.
2: Okay.
1: For my full-time job. Mm-hmm. And my side job right now, I'm just over 300,000.
0: Oh my gosh.
2: Wow, so every single month you've outpaced your normal job.
0: And that's doing it part-time.
1: Correct. So I'm not going to lie to you. So I am full time during the day for my company, and then I'm full time for the side hustle as well. And
2: that's
1: another reason why I'm struggling and trying to figure out to make the jump, because I do have a 5-year-old child.
2: Is it?
1: And I want to be there.
0: What kind of industry is it that you're in? The side job?
1: Plumbing and HVAC.
0: Oh, is the side?
1: Correct. Yeah. So I'm
0: that's what you started. Okay. I'm so sorry. I got you. Yeah.
2: But you have a partner. So if you were making three, whatever you said, you're only receiving half of that, right?
1: No. So we're over $1 million this year between me and my partner.
2: But what's profit? What's profit?
1: Revenue. So profit, we're roughly like 600,000 between the two of us.
2: Wow. So you could take home 300,000.
1: Yes.
2: Okay, so what's in retained earnings?
1: What do you mean by that? Sorry.
2: So your company, you guys should have some money that you're setting aside. 6 months would be good. 3 months would be good of money that's like, hey, this is what it takes to operate the business. If we have down months or low months, what do you guys have set aside in the business?
1: So right now we have roughly 70,000 set aside in the business. Every job that we complete, because it's just been a side business, a side hustle for us, we contribute 15% back into the business.
2: Very good. Okay.
1: Yeah.
0: And usually these service companies, Andrew, they don't have great margins, but yours is unbelievable. So I'm wondering how you're, what this looks like with equipment, and are you guys just going in and fixing, or are you installing? What are you guys doing?
1: We do everything, so we don't say no to anything. It's new construction, a lot of commercial projects within the last year.
0: Okay.
1: And that's what's making it tough now. It's to the point where it's kind of affecting my day job. And
0: yeah.
1: I built a very good reputation with the employer that I work with, and it's not fair to him for me to be putting my effort into my own business and kind of lacking on, you know. So
2: how many, obviously you're doing really well, and how many months have you been in business? Just this.
1: So we've been a legitimate LLC for the last 5 years.
2: Okay.
1: And in the last 5 years, you know, we started out with, you know, just picking up crumbs and showing $25,000 profit for the first year.
2: Okay.
1: And then the next year So
2: you've really just grown organically to this point. And honestly, when I hear that, Andrew, it sounds like two people who have done this the right way, which is you started with what you had, a little bit of time here, a little bit more here, and now you're at the point where it's like, gosh, you've really grown this. You've got the 70,000. How many operating months is 70,000? What does that get you? Let's just say you had a couple of down months. What is that 70? How far does that 70,000 go?
1: So I think it would carry us for a good 2 to 3 months. I mean, it varies because some of our supply house bills in a month can be 30,000-40,000, mm-hmm. and then sometimes it could be 10,000.
0: Well, you've given us, I mean, honestly, Andrew, I feel like you've been overly conservative to stay in your full-time job.
2: Because,
0: I mean, we usually would say if someone's side hustle makes it, like, even half of what their normal gig is making, and they could double the time on the side hustle mm-hmm. to match it, like, that's a really good starting point. And some people just kind of jump ship and start there. Because
2: and you've
0: they're
2: done
0: pretty
2: it
0: confident.
2: For lots of months.
0: And you've doubled it. I mean, you've tripled.
1: Yep.
0: Well, about doubled. Yeah, doubled what you would have made. And there's enough proof that obviously the business and how you guys are running it is working, and it's been slow. So, I mean, I for sure think doing this full time, because I think there does get to a point, like what you're saying, is someone's paying you to do another job.
2: Yeah. If you
0: you're
2: feel
0: doing
2: it suffering,
0: something else,
2: yeah.
0: You know, like, so, but no, I think you're to that point. I think one of the biggest, red flags we sometimes see, or avenues that people can walk down that is not great, especially in the service industry, because we work with so many small businesses and entree leadership, is you're going to, as you put all your effort into this, because it's just been split a little bit because of your other job, it probably is going to continue to grow, but grow at the speed of cash, because it's so easy to be like, gosh, we need 3 more trucks.
2: Right.
0: We need to hire someone. And again, equipment in this industry, which you would know better than I would, but it's a lot to manage inventory and all of it. And so making sure you're ahead from a cash perspective and you don't go down the debt road would be the only time I could see you getting in trouble and getting in over your skis.
1: Got it.
2: I agree. And we'll gift you Dave's book, Build a Business You Love. It sounds like you're on the right track, but that can help you fill in any gaps to continue to grow this. And yeah, I mean, I'm with Rachel. I would say green light. Like, if your wife feels good about it and you feel good about it, make the jump. You're there financially for sure.
0: Yes. And in that book, I'm pretty sure it has a section on partnerships or entree leadership.
2: Yeah.
0: But it's something to consider too. If you're going all in on this business and there's someone
2: structured
0: and there's someone else tied to it, Andrew, which you, obviously you and your partner have done this for 5 years. So you're in motion. But just being out ahead, if this is your livelihood, of what that looks like from the partnership perspective, if something happens, or what that looks like, that could be another conversation to have, just to mitigate any level of risk.
2: Absolutely.
0: In it. But that's amazing, Andrew. That's like everyone's
2: dream
0: is to start something on the side that they love and they're good at, and it takes off, and that's their livelihood. It's awesome. So
2: congratulations.
0: Well done. Yep, well done.

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1: Hey, what's up? 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Listen, I need everyone to put your phones down. Yes, put it down. You're going to live. 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
0: Most people know me as the guy who did stupid with a lot of zeros on the end. 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
3: When you're stuck in a cycle with money, you know, two steps forward, one step back, it can feel like you're losing your mind. 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

0: your phones down. Yes, put it down. You're going to live. When was the last time you looked someone in the eyes and felt seen and heard? We are wired to have deep, meaningful, and even fun relationships, not to stay glued to our phones, swiping right, swiping left, and thumbs down on everybody that we're mad at. And that's why I created Questions for Humans. 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

0: Welcome back to The Ramsey Show in the Fairwinds Credit Union Studio. I am Rachel Cruz here with Jade Warshaw, and we are answering your questions. We have Alicia on the line, and she is in Buffalo, New York. Hi, welcome to the show.
1: Hi, thanks for having me. So my question is, I'm 30. After taxes, I make $72,000, and I am just completed baby step number one, so I'm starting to pay off my debts. And I did my snowball a couple days ago, and one of the collections on my debt has went to court recently and still being, like, gone through the process before they served me. And I'm just wondering if that's my highest collection, like, it's, like, my last one of my snowball. Should I reprioritize and move that up so I can just clear that issue out of the way, or just wait for it to, like, roll through the motions and just see what court does?
2: How much is it?
1: $3,693.
0: Oh. Do you have any money? Like, do you have $1,000 saved?
1: That's in my baby fund, yeah.
0: Yeah, in your baby step one. Okay. Because I'm wondering, since it's all the way in collections and they're, you know, at the point of suing you, if you can settle with them, but you would need some money to put up front to say, hey, I have this amount. I'm wondering how quick... go ahead.
1: I make my minimum monthly that, like, do, like, you know, that's on my debts now, I make around $1,800 a month on those. And then my monthly bills that I pay is $2,500. So collectively, like, I have to pay out $5,300, but I make about $6,000 a month.
0: Okay.
1: So, like, I could save up that extra $700 and, like, move that to the very top, but I feel like I need 50% to offer them. And I just don't know if I should just, like, I could pay off 8 accounts within that $2,100 of my, between pay laters and my small collections and my small credit cards that I just closed.
0: Yep.
1: But I'm like, I'm in between a rock and a hard place.
2: Can't cover the minimum. You wouldn't have the money to cover the minimums while you stack up. Because I don't think you need to save 50%. I think if you get to a quarter of this, they might take it. Like 25 cents on the dollar.
1: So that calculation would be...
2: If it's $3,000, like let's look for $700 to $900.
1: Yeah, so that's like 6 weeks of just not paying it's just 6 weeks of not doing the snowball.
2: Well, you're doing
1: the minimums are covered to begin with.
2: It's not that you're not doing the snowball, because you can pay the minimum, so you can pay the minimums on everything. We're just expediting this because they're suing you. And so let's make sure if it hasn't happened yet, let's try to go to the table one more time and say, before this makes it to court, can we just settle? This is all the money I have, and consider it. You're tying up a loose end.
0: Yeah, you're still doing, because you're still paying off debt. So you're technically
2: going in the right direction.
0: Yeah, you're just kind of reordering it because of your situation. We would say the same is true if you had an IRS debt. We'd say move that to the front. Even if you're like, oh my gosh, but by the time I pay off half of that, I could have had 4 other debts paid off, right? It's just you're reordering it because of what is happening and because it's stuck in collections. But you sound motivated.
2: Yes.
1: I do. I live with my boyfriend, and he's very fortunate that he makes very good money for what he does, and he pays utilities and rent. Like, he pays the majority of the mortgage, and he pays utilities and food costs. So I looked at I pulled up credit reports a few weeks ago, and it made me sick. Like, I don't understand how I just turned 30 this month, and I'm like, I don't understand how I'm 30 with 3 degrees and consumer debt with my car. I owe $41,000.
2: Yeah.
0: Oh, wow.
2: Tell us about your car.
1: It's an 18 Subaru Impreza. A few years ago, my old car, which was almost paid off, got totaled, and I was not in a credit situation to get a good interest like I had on my previous car. So my car currently is sitting at 18% interest.
2: Ooh.
1: And it's about $500 a month. And, like, once I know, like, I...
2: And what do you owe on
0: it? $41,000.
1: $41,000 is collective, all consumer.
2: Oh, okay.
0: Oh, I'm sorry.
2: What's the car?
1: I owe $17,000.
0: Oh, okay. Okay, that's better. Okay. Good Lord. I was about to say, Alicia, put that car up for sale.
2: Yeah, what's it worth? What is it worth? I'm just curious.
1: About $9,000.
2: $9,000? Private sale?
1: And private sale. Okay. Kelly Blue Book, $9,000.
2: Okay.
1: And with my snowball, with my what I make right now, and that's like I have my main job. I'm a bookkeeper for a law firm. So if I do have to go to court for this case,
2: you know what you're doing.
1: My lawyers are already like, we'll cover you. Don't worry about it. And then I do InfoCout on the side, you know what? I'm completely able to do everything I need to do, pay my minimums, and get out of this debt in 15 months.
2: Good.
0: Yes, girl.
1: And that, so.
0: We love it. That's what we love to hear. Yes. Well, it's just the idea of you are finally sick and tired of it. And when she opened up that credit report, she's like, oh my gosh, what am I doing? And so she's rewiring everything that she had been doing and making great progress. So well done. All right, let's go to Sarah in Denver, Colorado. Hi, Sarah. Welcome to the show.
3: Hi, thank you for having me.
0: Yes, how can we help today?
3: So I was hoping that you guys could maybe settle a debate between me and my mom. I guess for a little bit of background, I'm 19 and I'm a sophomore in college. I'm currently taking my prerequisites and next fall I'll be attending nursing school. But for my freshman year of college, I wanted to go to an out-of-state university, and that was before I realized really how much I would be paying in student loan debt.
0: Mm-hmm.
3: So I ended up transferring back to a local college where I'm paying around $6,000 a year. But I still ended up racking up around $26,658 in student loan debt.
0: Okay.
3: And $22,000 of that is a Parent PLUS loan, and then the remaining $4,000 is my personal loan.
0: Okay.
3: So I guess my question would be, I feel like I should maybe defer from nursing school for a year and work full-time to pay off that debt, but my mom thinks that by the time I graduate nursing school, I should be making enough to just pay it off fully.
2: The $4,000 or the $22,000?
3: The $22,000.
2: Is it
3: and the $4,000?
2: Is it subsidized or is it unsubsidized?
3: It's unsubsidized.
2: Ew. Okay.
0: Are you able to cash flow college?
3: No, not necessarily. Not unless I, you know, take the time off.
0: Will you be taking more loans out then to go to nursing school?
3: Mm-hmm, yeah.
0: Okay. So yeah, I would say pause, and I may tell you right now, depending on, and I'd want you to see how long you're in nursing school, and is it $6,000 a year as well?
3: Yeah, it should be.
0: Okay. I would make it a priority to get through that because I am with your mom. If you get that degree, you're going to make great money, Sarah. And nursing is one of the best fields to work in. So it's fantastic. But I think I would maybe pause and maybe not as much to pay off this debt, but to make $6,000 to put away enough to get through nursing school debt free. And then when you're out, maybe attacking that. I'm just thinking age, stage of life, because to get a good career going under your belt.
2: Yep.
0: I think is a great step, but I don't want you going deeper in debt. I would not encourage you at all to go to school if you don't have the money for it. So you need the money going forward. And if you can cash flow your way through school, once you're out of school, then look backwards and say, hey, let's knock out this debt.

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0: 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All right, let's go to Dallas, Texas. Dallas, Texas. We have Patrick on the line. Welcome.
1: Hey, everybody. Thanks for having me on. So my question is this. I am a small roofing company here in Dallas, and I have such an up and down income. 1 month I may bring in $8,000 to $12,000 and then not bring in anything for the next month or two. So my question is, how do I incorporate the baby steps with having such an up and down income? I can't count on anything month to month to month.
2: What causes it to fluctuate in such a high regard?
1: Well, our main busiest times for roofing are in the spring and in the fall. And so it's just a matter of
2: winter months.
1: Yeah. Just getting jobs in.
0: Mm-hmm. Okay. So,
1: and like I said, I'm one of the smaller guys here in the area, not, you know, great big giant. So I don't have a huge sales force out there generating leads for me either.
2: So when you, if you're between 8 to 12, what I would start with is what do I need? Like, what does it take my budget to operate? So let's pretend it's $4,000 or let's say $6,000. What I'd be doing is on the months that I make more than $6,000, I'd be putting a little extra aside in like a Peaks and Valleys account so that if I have a month where I don't make any, I can, or I make less, I can pull from that and kind of keep myself floated. But I'm caveating that by saying, if you know that there is a time of year that we just don't do business, mm-hmm. I'd really be interested in finding what I can do to supplement those months. Cause it never feels good to have a month where you make zero. And I would love for that to be your goal. Like, even if I have this Peaks and Valleys account, even if I have it set it for 2 months,
0: what else could I be doing?
2: What else can I do?
1: Right. Well, the ultimate goal is to get, you know, an emergency fund of, you know, roughly 36 to 48,000 just sitting there to bide me over in the slow times. But like I said,
2: right,
1: it's,
2: but
1: just
2: it's not
1: getting enough jobs in.
2: The thing is, though, I wouldn't want you to feel that way because this is not an emergency. This is something that you foresee coming.
0: This is a lifestyle.
2: Yes. You know what's happening. It's just part of your month to month, and we can plan for that. But if you're thinking about, I need 48, you know, or however much money there for 3 months of $0, that's the part where Rachel and I are saying that we can fix that with work. We don't need to have 3 months of zero income coming in. Fair enough?
1: Right. Yes, ma'am.
0: So, yeah, having that fund over there is going to be very, very helpful. And then beyond that, just saying, okay, you know, if I need $6,000 to operate and I'm making $8,000, let's put some money in that Peaks and Valleys fund. Let's put some towards a true emergency fund, 3 to 6 months of expenses. Because do you have any consumer debt, Patrick?
1: Yes, ma'am. I've got about $30,000 in credit card debt. And unfortunately, that's kind of what I'm using to tide me over in these slower times.
0: Oh, gotcha. Okay. So yeah, so more than ever, and it may be you overcommitting yourself with work and extra work just to get your head above water so that you can not only pay your bills for the winter months when you know that that's coming, but also to start working your way out of this debt. So for you on the slow months, because on the good months, if you're making 10 grand,
2: great.
0: Yeah, you're able to shuffle that around and use that. But when you're not making anything, something has to be coming in so that you don't go deeper in this credit card debt. So that'd be my first goal. Get your head above water. And it's probably going to mean working a second job on those slow months.
2: Yeah.
0: All right, let's go to Hannah in Atlanta, Georgia. Hi, Hannah. Welcome to the show.
3: Hi, how are you?
0: Hi, we're doing great. How can we help?
3: I My husband and I just started taking FPU at our church, and we're currently in baby step two. And we are debating on taking our money out of our CD that we have and paying off all of our debt. I think we should, and my husband doesn't. He thinks if we do that, it'll just be saving us and we won't learn any lessons, almost like he wants us to suffer a little bit. So I just wanted your opinion.
2: How much is in the CD?
3: A little over $52,000.
2: And that's more than enough to cover all of your debt?
3: It would pay all of it minus around $2,000.
2: And is he saying he wants you guys to feel the pain of paying off the debt? Is that what I'm hearing?
3: Yes, because we have been in debt before, and we've always kind of finagled our way out of it easily, and so he thinks if we do it again, we won't learn any life lessons and our habits won't change, which I kind of agree with, but he's busting his butt at work to pay for all of our debt, and I don't know, I just kind of need a second opinion.
2: What's the nature of you guys' bad spending habits? Is it credit cards? Is it vacations? Like, what's the one or two things that you're like, man, this is, it gets us every time? What is it?
3: Our credit cards.
4: And is it just lifestyle, going out to eat, shopping, stuff for the kids? Is it just life?
3: Yeah, mainly life. Our kids, they're in sports, and it's hard to say no to them. We don't eat out often.
2: Well, did you cut up the credit cards?
3: And a lot of ways we're frugal. We did. We cut every single one of them up.
4: Good. Well, honestly, there'll probably be some pain in just that. Having to say no. You know what I mean? Just having to say no to your – having to work these new habits. So I would say I understand his logic, and we always do caution people to say if you had a lump sum from like a lawsuit come in or, an inheritance and there people are going to throw this amount of money and be debt free, we say to do it. So we never tell you not to, but we do caution people. Okay. But this has not changed your behavior. So I really appreciate his perspective. Like he's done. And he's like,
2: I want to change.
4: I want to change so bad. And I want us to hate our lives for a season so we never go back. I appreciate that. But also to get you guys to a place, the fastest place to start building wealth, and that is to use this money, stop making payments, stop paying interest, pay it off, get it paid off. And then maybe there's still some sacrifice, Hannah, to get this 3 to 6 months of expenses, say baby step three, and you guys and him work his butt off towards that.
2: Hannah, how many months have you guys had that you set the budget and you stick to what's on the budget?
3: We just started to try to budget for real this time. We've tried in the past and failed. But he's at the point where we're sitting in church and we're watching these videos about the baby steps and he's tearing up.
2: So no months,
3: but I'm trying.
4: Yes. Oh, yeah, yeah. Okay. No, we won't fault you for that. Yeah.
2: It helps me understand what he's feeling, which is he's basically saying we haven't proven any of our behavior even with 1 month's budget. And I think that he's afraid, to Rachel's point, what if we do this and we're right back where we started and now we're there without any savings?
4: Which is fair.
2: It's fair.
4: But what I would tell him, though, Jade, is I think you guys living on a pretty strict budget, Hannah, because you're going to need to do this baby step three soon if you pay most of this debt off. And you'll still be in gazelle mode, right? That intensity that we talk about in baby step two, there's still that in baby step three. So I would use the sacrifice, the I hate our life, we never want to come back here again feeling for baby step three through six, right? Use it for that baby step. And then you guys on a budget is going to be a big life change in a good way. So he's going to feel some struggle there. He's going to feel some struggle with you guys putting up boundaries with the kids and you guys putting up your own boundaries with your own spending, having to say no. Like all of that is part of the sacrifice. But him having to work all these extra hours to pay off debt that could be paid off today, I would say let's shift that to the emergency funds because you guys will have some months of sacrifice to get that emergency fund built. So put your efforts there and be debt-free tonight if you can.

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0: Hey guys, Rachel Cruz here. 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
1: All righty. Today's question comes from Felix in South Carolina. He says, why do you recommend working with a financial advisor to invest, which incurs a fee, over learning to invest on my own, which avoids the fee? I actually really love this question, and I think it just speaks to the individual. There's plenty of you out there who the only vehicle that you're using to invest in is through your 401k at work, and there's just a few options to choose from. And if you listen to us and you go, okay, I know there's the four types of funds that they suggest: growth, growth and income, aggressive growth, and international. I was able to identify one of each. I selected one, and the rates of return have been good. Cool, set it and forget it. Like, most of us don't need a financial investor if all you're doing is investing through your 401k, okay, which is fabulous. But then for folks who are like, oh gosh, I'm venturing out, I have a little bit more money to spend, I am now going into a Roth IRA and there's so much to choose from and I'm feeling a little intimidated, this is my first go round, and you do want somebody who's in your corner, then yes, a SmartVestor Pro is for you. Maybe you're a person who you're like, hey, I maxed out my 401k, I've done some Roth IRAs, and I just don't know where to go next. Or I'm thinking about retiring early. What does that look like? Just kind of getting into some more advanced topics. It is helpful to have somebody to help you navigate that. And if you feel like you've got it and you're looking at things and they feel like they're going well, then it's not for you today. But if you need the heart of a teacher and you want somebody to kind of help you along, then we've also got you covered there. So Felix, if you feel like you can select those four funds, if you're looking at them and they're averaging what we're saying on here, or you're checking the S&P 500 and you're seeing, okay, I'm at least meeting that index or doing a little better, that's fabulous. Keep doing what you're doing.
0: Yep. And I would say, too, a great financial planner, you guys, looks at more than just your investments. They're looking at your entire financial picture, down to taxes, yeah, estate planning, even a way, you know, through your giving, you know, certain funds that you can do to on interest that's made, so you don't, yep, have to pay taxes there. I mean, like, they really can look at your whole picture and be the most efficient with your money. That's why I love ours, that, you know, we have ours that we meet with every January. And he still teaches me new things, things that change in the market, you know, whether there's regulatory or regulatory.
1: That's a good word.
0: Is, yeah, just made that one up.
1: Regulatory
0: things,
1: is.
0: Yes, that
1: official
0: things. Yes, that, you know, that change in the market and the laws and the amounts,
1: yes,
0: and like, and all of it. It is, it's an ever changing industry. And so having someone that this is their life, and that a lot of them can find funds that beat the S&P 500, you know, some good mutual funds. It's just having someone in your corner. So I'm with Jade. If you're beyond just your 401k at work, find someone that's going to look at your whole picture, because they are so, so helpful. What am I trying to say?
1: Regulations, I think. With regulations
0: when
1: change?
0: When regulations change.
1: Tax regulations.
0: I don't know. Regulatory. Put it in the dictionary.
1: Just put
0: my face next to it. My gosh. I was with a content, some of our content team today, and uh-huh, one of them was laughing because she couldn't spell this word right. And she's like, the robots are going to get me first. And I told her, I was like, I feel that way too sometimes. They're going to see me and be like, take her out. She's done. All right, let's go to Timothy in Idaho. Hi, Timothy. Welcome to the show.
2: Hey, guys. How are you guys?
0: Hi, we're doing great. How can we help?
2: Hey, I could use your wisdom in how to start saving up for a caretaker for our son, and in particular with how we can do that in between baby steps 4, 5, and 6. My wife and I make a baseline of $110,000, and our oldest son has some mental disabilities. He's 7 years old right now, and he is most likely, when he turns 18 or 21, going to need a full-time caretaker. He will, mm-hmm, not be able to be on his own. What we're trying to figure out, and we talked with the SmartVestor Pro, we're trying to set aside some money that will grow over time so that we can afford paying somebody to help, mm-hmm, our son, as he becomes an adult, because our heart is that our son is able to have a little bit of his own independence and be his own person as best as he can. However, it feels kind of impossible with the numbers that the SmartVestor Pro gave us. Like he was saying that in order to reach critical mass, we would have to be setting aside $12,000 to $20,000 per year until he turns 21 in order for a caretaker to be able to make this happen.
1: Can you tell us the numbers of what it would cost to have somebody doing that type of care once he turns 18? Like what's it a month? What's it a year?
2: Right now, like 80 to 100,000.
1: Mm-hmm. Okay.
0: Yeah. And I think the goal probably what the SmartVestor is thinking is this is probably going to be a lifelong fund for him. And so you're wanting to the growth off of the principal. It's almost like a retirement, right? The way you look at retirement, I'm going to just live off of the growth and not touch the principal so that it stays there forever and I can keep this going, right? So, yeah, the numbers he ran, $1,000 a month, probably is accurate. I don't know. But I see how that feels like a massive uphill battle. So what, and you may not have to do $1,000 a month right now. You know, maybe it looks like in 3 years where you guys are, you're able to put an extra $1,500 and kind of catch up to that full amount that you're shooting for when he's 21. But also I wonder too, Timothy, if you're not quite there yet, if it's maybe a goal when he's 25, because I think eventually having that fund is going to be really, really important. But I hear you where it feels like such a long timeline with a lot of money in order to get that.
1: Well, I'm also wondering, and I'm not an expert in special needs care, let me start by saying that, but when he turns 18, if not 21, won't he be eligible for some form of SSI, like some sort of supplemental money coming in every month from the government?
2: He probably will. Mm-hmm. The reason why we are hesitating with that is we don't know what that would hold as far as what the government is able to provide. Uh-huh. They can change the rules whenever they want. So what we are trying to do is just kind of use that as icing on the cake and become fully self-sufficient.
1: I would look into that a little further because long-term planning, you are going to want this through a special needs trust so that what you do have set aside for him doesn't have the ability to be revoked because it's under his name and it's not protected in that way.
2: Oh, that's a good idea.
1: Do you see what I'm saying? So I would sit down with an attorney that can help you specifically with that and do the special needs trust so that you're deciding once he's 18, how is this money protected so that it doesn't take away from his ability to receive SSI in other ways. Does that make sense? Especially if you're thinking, hey, he's going to be out there on his own. The other idea that I had for you is obviously you guys are taking care of him now. Is there a way that you can prolong that longer so that you can continue to set aside money? And do you see what I'm saying? Can you kind of split the difference on that and say, well, maybe he'll live with us until he's 25 so that we can keep some of that money and keep stacking up this trust and these funds for him?
2: Yeah, we can. We can definitely do that. The challenge is that the it is kind of a lot of work, so yeah. I just want to be careful of my wife and myself.
1: And maybe you hire some supplemental care, but you're still allowing for the margin for you to continue to set aside, because you're right, you do have to look long term for that. And so I think as you get closer and if you sit down with somebody to help you plan it, they'll help you decide exactly what you need to do and how to play this out.

0: Hey, guys, Dave Ramsey here. You've heard me talking in your ear for years on your drive to work, around the house, wherever you listen, but there's something different about actually getting together. So we created the Live Like No One Else Cruise. For 7 days, the Ramsey personalities and I are taking over an entire ship with 2,500 Ramsey people like you in the Western Caribbean. And we're not just showing up and doing speeches. We're on board vacationing with you all week, live shows, debt-free celebrations, and even more. You've listened to us talk about living like no one else for years. Well, this is one place where we're actually going to get to do it together. And what makes this thing so much fun for me, it's one heck of a week. We set sail March 14th through the 21st, 2027. 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
3: 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Listen, I need everyone to put your phones down. Yes, put it down. You're going to live. When was the last time you looked someone in the eyes and felt seen and heard? We are wired to have deep, meaningful, and even fun relationships, not to stay glued to our phones, swiping right, swiping left, and thumbs down on everybody that we're mad at. 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

0: Next, we have Angela in Toronto. Hi, Angela. Welcome to the show.
1: Hi, thanks for having me on. I'm on baby step 4, and I'm hoping to get some advice as to whether I should go put myself on a mortgage with my boyfriend of 5 years.
0: Okay, so you guys are looking to buy a house.
1: He's actually already purchased one, okay. And it's more of a retirement property. He retires next year, but I still have 5 years to retire.
0: Okay. And you want to put your name on the mortgage with him?
1: I was thinking about it, and I'm not so sure, just given our spending habits and situational factors.
2: What would be the purpose of putting you on the mortgage? What's there to gain for you?
1: I would eventually be moving in there when I retire, but that wouldn't be for a few years.
2: Right, but
1: there's
2: where
1: really
2: you live
1: no gain right now.
2: So let's just pretend, what if you just, if you're like, yeah, I'm going to move in there, what if you just paid your portion of rent? Why would you feel like you have to be on the mortgage? Did you put money down with him?
1: I did not. I have a feeling that he doesn't qualify for the mortgage without me.
0: But I thought you said he already got it.
1: He's saying he's got he's selling his house and he's bought this property, and it's a mortgage of an additional $550,000, and he's given the bank my numbers as well.
2: Oh. So wait a second. Isn't it weird that he's buying a property without you? Like, he's picking it, he's choosing it, it's his retirement, but now he's putting your numbers with it. Are you getting a say in this thing?
1: Yeah, and so that's part of the reason I have called, because my spidey senses are saying something is off here.
2: Me too.
0: Good.
1: Been together 5 years, and we did have goals of retiring and purchasing a property, and he's retiring next year, so he's decided that he found the perfect property, and we had looked at some, and it was all, you know, he did this all so fast, and all of a sudden there's a
0: lot wrong with the situation, Angela. One is, you never buy a home with someone you're not married to. You have no legal protection. Your name is going to be on this loan with someone that you, again, legally are not married to. It ends up being a mess, okay? If something were to happen.
2: Yeah, what if he doesn't pay?
0: It's a mess, okay? So do not buy a home with someone you're not married to. That's to you and to every person listening right now. Do not buy a home with someone you are not married to. Number two, Angela, he can't afford this home. A bank will not give him this loan without you, which means the bank, who gives loans for a living, this is what they do. They want everybody in debt because they make so much money. They want to give debt out. Even the bank is saying, oh, if the debt maker is saying, I don't want to give this debt, we need someone else, that means they don't trust that he's going to pay it, that he has the ability to pay it, okay?
2: And think about that just for a split second, Angela. If you go on this mortgage with him and month one he doesn't pay, in month two, he doesn't pay. In month three, he doesn't pay. You're on the hook for that.
1: Right. And I already have my own home.
0: Yeah, you don't need this. Exactly. You do not need a second home. If he would like to go retire, he needs to buy a home that he can afford. He can afford the payment. And so he needs to do that in an individual sense without you. And then however your living arrangements are, they are what they are. But there is something about tying your financial life to someone that is so scary. And I mean, how old are you?
1: I'm 54.
0: Okay,
1: so I've worked really hard my whole life.
0: So Angela, you're toward the end. You're about to finish. You see the finish line. And what this is going to do is, this is going to take you off course, and you're going to be stuck in the woods trying to find your way out when you were on the path. You know what I mean? You saw the finish line and you deviated from it. Don't do it. This is a big $500,000
2: deal.
0: It's a big deal.
2: And Angela, you're 54 years old. You know it.
0: Trust
2: your gut. You know when something doesn't feel right. And this is it. Yeah. You're like, man, you're calling us, which is a really good indicator that this doesn't sit right with you. And it doesn't sit right with me either. I agree with Rachel 100%. I would tell him, I'd sit down on you guys' next date and I'd say, you know what, I've been thinking this over and I want you to have the retirement home that you want, but you want to know what, it's something you've worked for. We're not married and I think you should do it, but I'm not going to put my name on it. And we can, you know, in the next few years, if we start to think about maybe me moving in with you, I would just like to pay a rent or something like that. We'll figure that out. But my name doesn't need to be on the deed.
0: Yeah. How much does he
2: see how that goes?
0: Yes, that's a great point. See what his reaction is. Do you know what he has in retirement?
1: He has a government pension, but he doesn't have any other savings.
0: Okay.
1: So I know he would bring home around $4,500 a month.
0: Okay.
1: But with, you know, to take on a $575,000 mortgage, $600,000.
0: Nope, can't afford it.
1: With all the additional things he wants to do, I just, yeah.
0: Yeah, he doesn't have the money for it.
1: And I think it might be me being. Mm-hmm.
0: Exactly. How much do you have in retirement?
1: I also have a government pension, and I've saved about $200,000. And so when I retire at 59, mm-hmm. I will be bringing home $62,000 from my pension a year.
0: Good for you. Okay.
1: And then I have the equity in my home, and I have a couple hundred thousand dollars in savings and investment.
0: Yeah, because that'll probably all be close to around 400,000 by the time it's all said and done.
2: Mm-hmm.
1: Yeah, and I know that this is a life changing decision, and I've worked so hard. I just thought, am I crazy? Because when I speak to him, he makes it sound like it's going to be so easy and wonderful. And I mean,
0: yeah,
1: I
0: and you know what, to his credit,
1: I
0: don't want to believe that he's being malicious. Sure. I don't want to put anything like that. I just don't think he's being smart about it.
2: It's just not smart.
0: It's just not wise for either yeah. end, right? Like, he can't afford it himself. You don't need to be dragged into it. And so I don't think it's that he's a bad guy. I just don't think he's great with money.
2: Yeah,
0: you know?
2: It's going to put a stressor on your relationship if you do this. It's just going to. And there's no point of doing it. I go back to the original question I asked, which is, what's the benefit? There isn't one. The only benefit is for him getting his loan approved, but that's not what you're his girlfriend for, right? Mm-hmm. That's not the reason that you're in a relationship, to help you get your loans approved.
1: Yeah.
2: Yep. You know, and it just boils down to that.
1: I appreciate it. And I respect the show so much that I will take this advice.
0: Oh, I'm so glad, Angela. And honestly, I think you will be better for it. And the beautiful thing is, y'all may look up in 3 to 4 years and get married and say, hey, let's go retire somewhere together live your lives together, right?
2: Love that.
0: I mean, that would be the hope. But I think that is what's so hard, is it's become so normalized to combine things even when you're not married, and to the point that you've worked your whole life. And you're later on, you know, down the road in a relationship. And so the same is true when you're 20. Or when you're 60, but the same mess can occur on a legal sense, that when you own property together, it can get so tangled. And any co-signing, this is even with cars. We get this call all the time that, well, I co-signed for my ex-girlfriend, and now she's dating some other guy in another state and won't pay the car, so now I'm stuck. I mean, it can stay with you, and it always ends up more harm than good.
2: Yeah, I agree. This guy, he's probably not a bad guy. It's just sometimes when you want what you want and you get a little desperate, you start to take desperate measures. And in this case, you unfortunately start taking advantage of a relationship in order to get it.
0: Yes.
2: And I think that's the tough part, is like, don't do it. It's not that serious.
0: Nope, not at all. But trust your gut too, Angela. I think that's another good lesson for everyone, right? If you're in the financial decision-making process and you're like, this just doesn't sit right, that is that lack of peace. Listen to that, because we are trying to solve for peace, as Dr. John Deloney says.
3: If you want to win with money in 2026, you can't keep living normal. Normal's broke. You need a plan. Get a personalized plan and start living like no one else by downloading our every

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2: SRN News, I'm Mary Rose. A nor'easter is lashing the East Coast with heavy rain, strong winds, and flooding. The powerful storm is packing wind gusts near 60 miles per hour and 12-foot waves that threaten coastal flooding. Parts of New York and New Jersey are under a state of emergency, and hundreds of flights have been canceled. PowerOutage.com says over 100,000 customers are out of power currently. Surf City, New Jersey is reporting over 2 feet of water in low-lying areas near the shoreline. And President Trump is in Tennessee watching a college football game between the Volunteers and the Texas Longhorns. Before departing for Knoxville, the president spoke to reporters outside the White House, and he touched on a variety of topics, including the Iran war. This is SRN News.
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6: 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Since then, we've slipped toward the bottom, while South Korea has skyrocketed toward the top, gaining almost 8 years of life expectancy since the year 2000. 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

0: Welcome back to The Ramsey Show in the Fair Winds Credit Union Studio. I am Rachel Cruz, hosting this hour with Jay Borshaw, and we're answering your questions. So give us a call at 888-825-5225. All right, we got Andrew on the line in Fort Myers. Hi, Andrew. Welcome to the show.
1: Hi, thank you so much.
0: Absolutely.
1: And I really appreciate everything that you do for everyone. So,
0: oh, thank you. I appreciate that.
1: Yeah. My question is, I'm not exactly sure how to build a life with my my woman, my girlfriend, I guess. We have an 8-year-old.
0: Oh, okay.
1: We've been together for over 10 years.
0: Oh, okay.
1: Yeah, and so the hurdle that keeps coming up is that she was a widow in her 20s, and her son, she had a son, and he's 21 now. But she had survivor's benefits when he was a teenager, or growing up as he was a kid and through his teenage years. And then now she doesn't. So she would receive her deceased husband's Social Security.
0: Right.
1: And she becomes of age. And I guess that's a pretty large number because he made, you know, a sizable, like a lot of money every year. So I don't understand how to plan all of this if. Like, she doesn't want to get married until she's 60 years old because she doesn't want to risk that benefit going away.
0: What?
1: It's basically how it is.
0: So she's,
1: yeah, no,
0: she's choosing some Social Security
2: she's
0: over.
2: Locked in.
0: For
3: I mean, how much could it possibly be? Has she told
1: it's
3: you
1: like
3: the amount?
1: $3,600 to $4,000 a month.
0: Stop it.
1: I
0: listen, if she said $400,000 a month, I'd be like, Andrew, you may not be worth that. I don't know. But $4,000?
1: Yeah,
3: does she work?
1: I get it.
3: Does she work?
1: She does work now. Yeah, she works.
3: And what does she earn?
1: She earns $43,000 a year after taxes.
3: What do you earn?
1: I earn $150,000 after taxes.
3: So wait a second. We can go... And Andrew can put a ring on it, and she can. You guys combined can be making $193,000 a year, and she's foregoing that life for survivor's benefits that we don't really know, but maybe they're around $35,000 to $4,000 bucks.
0: Or y'all combine finances, and she's getting both, and she's like, "I just don't want to get married because I get to live off this $150 now." So what's the point?
1: Yeah, I don't know if it's some kind of trauma from when she was a single widow mom, and she got the she didn't know about survivor's benefits until her a relative who was a police officer mentioned, "Hey, you can receive survivor's benefits." I mean, you're 28 years old, you got a baby, so she looked into it and she got a check every single month up until he was 16 years old.
3: I think
1: and
3: you're right.
1: During that time, she she got it in her mind that I'm not going to do this until I'm this age. And then we got together. I mean, but I'm having a really hard time planning.
3: No, you
1: like
3: can't
1: she
3: plan
1: has
3: that.
1: She has some debt. We want to buy property. But how am I going to?
3: I don't think you can, Andrew. This is a, I think you're exactly right. I think this is tied to something traumatic.
0: Mm-hmm.
3: I mean, obviously, she was widowed so young, and then she was left in a really tough situation with this child. And who knows, there might even be something that goes further back. I don't know how she grew up, how money was, but there's clearly, because this doesn't make sense.
0: It's safety for her.
3: Yep.
0: And it feels like I'm going to be okay, regardless of what happens for this $4,000 a month.
1: Yep. And I also feel like there's, this sense of impermanence, that happened. And now the planning future things, she gets hesitant about planning, saving, impermanent, I guess.
3: She probably,
0: and you've been like this for 5 years, right?
1: Well, we've been together 10 years.
0: 10 years. Okay. So why now? I'm just curious what now is happening inside of you that's like, golly, this is getting hard. Is it because you're getting your finances in order and you're realizing, gosh, I have a life with this woman, but it's so hard to
1: do
0: anything.
1: I have a hard time communicating.
0: Tough. I would see if she'd be open to sitting down with someone and you both talk through this, because if you're not a great communicator in the sense of like you're not able to find the words that you're wanting to say and say, to have a third party kind of walk through some of this and honestly a professional probably be able to pinpoint a couple of things, because my goal would be for her to heal, right, on an emotional standpoint, so that something like this isn't seen as a barrier.
3: Yeah.
0: But you're able to move forward with your life. I want that for her. It's almost like she's still holding on to this part. And
3: would she? Would she, if you suggested that, if you said you want to know what, I just think that there's some healing still to be done, and I love you, and I want this for you, and I feel like it's starting to hold us back a little bit. How would she react to that?
1: Oh, I think that she'd be open to it. Been doing therapy. She's done EMDR. We're in a couples therapy right now. Just to strengthen our relationship, but it's hard to bring it up. And, you know, I'm the numbers guy. She's a little more free-spirited. So when I start coming at her with, you know, like, I don't even see her bank account. I don't even see her statements. I don't ask. I don't know exactly where money goes, but, you know, it seems to not last very long. But I don't know exactly where it goes, so I can't say on her end. But it's hard to talk about, you know, when it comes. And then I'm walking around, you know, we're posing as a married couple. You know, I call her my wife. But technically, you know, like, as far as, you know, under God, we're together. But I feel like I'm not walking under his umbrella because we're not married, you know, like we're, you know, and then we're not going to get married for another like 15 years on my end. You know, she's 48. So I guess it'd be 12 years. But that's a lot of time to not plan together.
0: Andrew, have you guys brought up money, the subject of money, with your therapist?
1: The last conversation about money was with there was like financial people with her school system, so she invited me into that conversation for us to like plan together, and I just got real Ramsey on them and they didn't like it.
0: So she's probably like, Andrew, he's following this crazy program. Well, because here's the thing, Andrew, and I know you know this, but just to reiterate, that money represents more in all of this than just the money, right? So when we talk about people combining finances, yes, is there a tactical, when you're married, is there a tactical benefit to it? Absolutely. You're functioning out of one account. But it's all about what money represents. And there's a level of unity there that is not there because she's holding out for this thing over here that's money related.
3: Yep.
0: And over here, you know, she's not letting you in. You don't know how to communicate well with it. And so there's almost this value system that's been broken down in your relationship. And my prayer would be that you guys, you know, once maybe she sees it and she's like, oh my gosh, I want all of me with this guy. Cause we have a kid together, right? At this point. And we want to start building this life. It's not the fact that like, oh gosh, you can't combine money and you can't buy property together. Like all that is very true, but it's underneath what it's representing. She's holding a part of her away from you. So it's almost like you fully don't get all of her. And so that's what I would work with the

0: therapist with. Because this is a tough subject for people. And so if you have that third party in the room, I would use that to my benefit for sure, because you guys have created a life together. So she's almost living in this illusion too. I mean, it's happening.
1: Yeah.
0: It's happening.
1: Their whole life is having to generate around her pain and her trauma.

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3: All right, let's go to Lisa in Houston, Texas. Hi, Lisa. Welcome to the show.
5: Hi, how are you doing? Can you hear me okay?
3: Yes, we can hear you. Yes, thanks for calling
5: very
3: in.
5: Very good, very good. You're welcome. I am in trouble here. I basically am a widow, a 58-year-old widow, and I basically was drowning in debt once my husband passed and I realized I wasn't getting any income from his, who was a doctor. He was a professor at UCLA and taught for over 55 years at that college. He taught medical students. Anyways, long story short, I'm basically calling in to find out how to get out of a debt resolution company's contract that I went online in desperation to sign to help me try to stop all of these creditors from coming after us because my husband and I lived off cards, credit cards, because he never carried cash on him. And so we lived off credit cards. And a lot of those credit cards, you know, had my name on them because I was his wife. And anyhow, bottom line is I'm looking through everything and what I had previously spoke to your associate with before I got on the air with you guys was that I had remembered signing my, you know, typing in my name on the computer to sign contracts that I saw that was like 7 pages, okay, typed in contracts on my phone that was electronically sent to me. And then I made a phone call yesterday and to this company and asked them to send me a copy of my contract that I signed. Okay. And it's a 35-page contract. Now, it went from, like, not even 10 pages to 35 pages.
4: Okay.
5: And I'm concerned because I'm reading. I printed it out while I was waiting for you to speak to you. I printed it out on my computer, on my printer, and I'm looking at everything, and I'm seeing my name typed into these pages of things that I don't even remember reading.
4: Did you already sign it, or you just received it? Have you already signed it?
5: Well, it's got my name typed. It's just, it's no signature. It's just a typed in name.
4: I understand, but have you electronically signed it yet? Have you okayed it and said yes?
5: Well, I mean, it was back in, I first signed all these documents with this company in March 15th of 2025.
4: Okay.
3: In March. But you're saying the contract you signed was 10 pages.
5: Yeah, that's what I remember reading because I would have never, like, been able to read 35 pages.
4: But did something change beyond the size of the contract? Did something with this – is it a consolidation company?
5: Yeah, it was a company that was going to help me repay my debt by me paying them a certain amount of money, and they were opening an account for me.
4: Yes.
5: And then paying out of an account that I held
4: – that's right.
5: These certain creditors, and they were going to try and get these debts reduced dramatically because – well, not dramatically, but they got some reduction. But then I understand that they're charging me a 25% fee.
4: Yes, ma'am. So let's try to solve it. Let's try to solve it because you're exactly right. What these companies do, they'll take your payment and they'll set up an account and they're going to pool that money. And in the meantime, they're going to take that time to settle with the other creditors that you owe. Those are all things that we would tell you can do on your own, and we think you should do it on your own. So if I were in your shoes, Lisa, I would contact them, and I would say, I want to get out of this contract. And there may be some fees associated. There may be some what we would call stupid tax, which is just money that you end up paying for realizing there was a better route. And there may be some of that attached to it. But what I'm hearing is that you signed up for a service. You're not getting exactly what you wanted from the service, and it's creating stress and confusion because the contract is this, and then it changed, and my name is typed on there electronically. It's not serving you well, so let's go ahead and wash our hands of it and let Rachel and I help you. So how much debt is there still outstanding that has your name on it?
5: Well, that's the curious thing is that I have a a dashboard on my cell phone that I can access their own app for this company.
4: Okay.
5: And just 3 days ago, when one of my kind, basically, I'm a caregiver during the day, and one of my client's dads is retired now, and he used to be in working for an engineering company, and he overheard me talking to a company that I hired, this company that we're talking about, on the phone, and he said, you know something, you know what they're charging you to do this? Because I found out that he's the one that he was training a lot of people to do Dave Ramsey's program, his financial program, at the church he was with.
4: But
5: and
4: Lisa,
5: he did it, he said, for seven. Yeah.
4: We're going to let it go, though. We're gonna get out of this. See how it's stressing you? Because
5: yes.
4: I asked you, the question I asked you is, how much money do you still owe?
5: Oh, okay. I still owe $19,000, but according to their website, when I pulled it up yesterday, over $20,000 now. So it's going up instead of down.
3: Yeah, I would first and foremost, I hope there's no, I don't trust these companies.
4: No.
3: And I hope there's no weird fraud or something happening that you signed a 10-page, ten-page contract.
4: Yep.
3: And unless there are addendums in there or something that you didn't open up fully,
4: sure.
3: And once you got the full contract, it really originally still was 35 pages. I'm just praying that they're not pulling one over on you. You know what I mean? Mm-hmm. That they've changed the deal and used your name.
5: Not only that, but now the first page of this contract doesn't even have the name of the contract that I signed. It has some other name on it.
4: A different company name?
5: Yes, sir. Yes, ma'am. Yes, ma'am.
3: Well, and sometimes companies buy other companies. And
4: that may have happened. I feel like there's a lot going on here. But what I would say homework is let's call them today and say, you know what, I'd like to cancel. Tell me what I have to do to cancel.
3: Yep.
4: And they're probably going to say, however much money you've paid into this account, there's probably going to be a fee associated, and you're going to take that hit. And I wonder, I don't know that I'm right, but I wonder if the discrepancy that you're seeing is what they held in the account versus what was actually paid. Maybe you're seeing that they're still holding that money and it hasn't been paid yet. I don't know, but
3: some of these companies, Lisa, they will not pay the debt, and they'll basically make it go into default.
4: Mm-hmm.
3: For them to go in and then negotiate for a lower rate, but it trashes your credit in the process. But like, that's how a lot of them get a quote unquote deal on the debt, but they just don't pay it. And then it goes into default, and then they go and try and negotiate with these debt companies. That's what a lot of these programs do. Where what Jay was saying, just so you know, in the future, you could have done that. You could have just not paid. Right. And you could have done the negotiations. But what we would tell you is that you are the secret of getting out of debt. It's you. And so by not depending on a company to do it for you, because they're going to charge you more, they're going to trash your credit in the process and all of it. So do exactly what Jade said. You need to see, how can you get out of this contract? You're probably going to have to pay something, and it's not going to be a fun pill to swallow, but you got to do it. And then you got $19,000 left of debt. And then that's when you do the debt snowball, Lisa. You're going to list your debts out smallest to largest, regardless of the interest rate, pay minimum payments on everything and pay off that smallest debt first. But you guys, listen, these companies go after vulnerable people in situations.
4: Sure.
3: And someone like Lisa, who is widowed and is scared, and they feel like the way out. They are not, you guys. You are the way out of your debts. Do not go and forfeit. And
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2: Hey, what's up? 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Yes, put it down. 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

0: this show has helped you think differently about money, do something that you never thought you could do with money because you've applied the common sense principles that we talk about on the show, we want to hear from you. So share your thoughts in the comments, share an episode of this show with a friend, and, you know, get the word out, because if it's helped you, I know it can help other people. All right, let's talk to Grayson in Greenville, South Carolina. Hi, Grayson. Welcome to the show.
1: Hey, it's so great to speak with you. Can you hear me okay?
0: Yes, we can. Thanks for calling in. How can we help?
1: Yes, ma'am. So I am 23 years old and married. I work part-time at a cell phone store, and I actually own a electronics reselling business that originally operated kind of as my part-time job, and it's grown a lot more since we first started. So my question is whether I should keep the current part-time job I have at the cellular store, mm-hmm. and push hard to pay off the house first, because we do have a mortgage, or if we should just go all in full-time with the business and leave the part-time job at the cellular store.
2: Wow. So is your electronics resale, are you making more there than you are at the cell phone store?
1: Tremendously, yeah. I don't have the numbers if you want the numbers.
2: Yes, but I do.
1: Yeah, so I bring in about $2,800 because I've just moved down to part-time. $2,800 at the cell phone store, and last month we netted $20,000.
0: Oh my
2: gosh. Dude, what are you waiting for?
1: Yeah.
2: But truly, how long have you been making that kind of money on the resale business?
1: So this month and the last month were the biggest months so far, definitely for profit. So it was $17,000 this month so far net. And then last month was 20. The previous month, I think, was like 12 or 13, but it's just grown proportionally since I went part-time. So as I've been able to invest more time, it's increased.
2: And is it just you, or do you have anybody you're working with?
1: So my wife, actually, she worked for the same company, and she got laid off. So she's actually my kind of behind-the-scenes person, if you will. So she does my company does pay her. So we are currently taking in some money from the business, but other than the salary for her, everything is getting invested right now back into the business, and it's kind of just piling up right now, to be honest.
2: I mean, are you keeping the cell phone job just for I don't know, do they pay your insurance? Is there some benefits attached to it that you're reluctant to let go of, or why are you keeping this? It feels like it's draining your time that you could be pouring into this business and growing it more.
1: Yeah, so right now I literally work like 4 or 5 hours a day, and it really is for insurance. The self-pay cost is just ridiculous with the plan that we have provided through the company, mm-hmm. And the benefits are really good. So, and it gives a little bit of cushion, a little bit of peace of mind. But right now I think the reason why I haven't left is because I'm trying to stall for a little bit more time to put a little bit more money back into our emergency fund. Like we have, I think we have like $10,000 or $11,000 in our emergency fund in retirement. It's right around 28 or 30.
2: But with what you're making with what you're making from the electronics resale, wouldn't it be fair to say if you took that same amount of time mm-hmm. and poured it into the business, don't you think it would pay for the insurance?
1: Oh, I'm sure it would. I'm sure it would, to be honest with you. Yeah.
2: I mean, that's the type of opportunity cost math you need to do, because one thing about your time, what you got is what you got, right? And so you can't afford to be spending your time in a non-fruitful way. And I really do think if you went from 13,000 to 17,000 to 20,000, and all of this is you moving away from that job, you went from being full-time to being part-time, now your wife is working on it, and all that is generating this income, I think it's fair to say, gosh, if I add back those 4 hours a week or those 4 hours a day, whatever it is that you're working, you're going to make back the $2,800 that they're paying you plus whatever the benefits are for your insurance.
1: Yes, ma'am. And the thing about it, too, another thing slightly off of that is the mortgage itself. So we have $198,000 owed on that mortgage.
2: Okay.
1: And, again, we are about to hit a personal target where we can move a large sum of money from the business, because it's not, we have an EIM, but we still haven't gone to S-Corp. That's a whole other, conversation and a can of worms. But mm-hmm. We are about to move a large sum of money over and pay ourselves, quote unquote, to put our emergency fund right where we need it to be.
2: Yeah.
1: Moving forward, do you think it would be a good idea to start, trying to stockpile money, push it towards the mortgage and kind of free up that money?
2: Yeah,
1: monthly?
2: I would be, I think so. I think whatever you can pay yourself to accomplish your goals is and still mm-hmm. grow the business is fair. I think that's what we would all do. That's the purpose of having your business, is it's generating income for you, and it's generating income that affords the lifestyle you want. And in this case, part of that lifestyle is paying off your debt. So I think that's, yes, I think that's totally fair.
0: And Grayson, I would say this too. I think if something crap hit the fan and you had to go back and make $2,800 a month somewhere else, you could. Yes. It's not like you're leaving a massive career that you're like, oh my gosh, if I step away from this, there's no way I can enter in back. I can't get back in.
2: Right.
0: You could find that job again if you needed to in 12 months, you know?
2: Yeah.
0: If worse came to worse, but I don't think it will. I think you guys are on an upward trajectory.
2: And if you're looking to source insurance, because you're right, when you're self-employed, it is expensive. My husband and I went through that. It's tough to go out in the market and just find a plan that supports your family. It is expensive, but check out Health Trust Financial. They'll help you source the right plans, and that's who we suggest here on The Ramsey Show. And if I were in your shoes, that's exactly who I would use. And just know that, kind of start to view that as a benefit of doing business. Mm-hmm. Like, hey, I am my own boss. I get to make the decisions. I get to do my own benefits. I get to pay myself. I get to set my hours. Like, start viewing it as a benefit instead of a negative. That's a sign that you're making money, and that's a really good thing.
0: Well done, Grayson. All right, let's go to Tanner in Nashville, Tennessee. Hi, Tanner. Welcome to the show.
3: Hi, thanks for taking my call. So my wife and I are currently on baby step two. Our payoff date for all of our consumer debt is February of next year, and then we should have our emergency fund completed by May of that year as well.
0: Great.
3: At the moment, we have a five-year ARM. We know wasn't the best idea. The bank just in that direction, but it matures in January of 2030. Our current mortgage debt is $388,000 at 6.99% interest, and the monthly payment on that is $2,631. We want to switch to a 15-year fixed rate after the ARM matures in 2030, and we would like to go into the new mortgage with as little left on the house as possible. What we were thinking about is, instead of putting 15% on retirement from May of 27, which is when we have an emergency fund fully funded, until that maturity date of 2030, we would like to focus aggressively on paying the mortgage down. We've worked through the Ramsey Mortgage Payoff Calculator, and it shows that if we put an extra $3,000 on the mortgage each month in that time period, that we would go into 2030 with only about $266,000 left on our mortgage. And this would allow our new mortgage payment to be within the 25% take-home pay guidelines that you guys suggest.
2: What's it at right now? What percentage is it at right now?
3: I am not sure off the top of my head.
2: Is around it above 25?
3: I believe.
2: What is it?
3: Around 27, I believe.
2: Okay. I'm just a little... I mean, I'm always nervous about an adjustable rate mortgage, especially, I mean, with mortgage rates right now.
0: Rates changing.
2: There's no part of you that's just wanting to go ahead and, I mean, why wait till it matures? Why not just go, I'm going to refinance this thing? It's already at 6.99%, so you're not far off from what it would be if you were to lock in just a fixed rate 15-year. Is your current one 15-year or is it 30?
3: It's a 30-year with a balloon date of 5 years.
2: And I'm just going to tell you, I'm nervous about that, because if you were to swap to a 15-year fixed rate, I think that it's going to – I don't know what it's going to do to your payment, but I think it's going to move it up a little bit in how much home you can afford and your 25%. But if I were you, I'd be trying to get out of this adjustable rate mortgage. That'd be thing one, and then my goal would be to get then to a 15-year.

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0: Our scripture of the day comes from Deuteronomy 28:12. The Lord will open to you his good treasure, the heavens, to give the rain to your land and its season and to bless all your work of your hand. You shall lend to many nations, but you shall not borrow. Theodore Roosevelt said, when you play, play hard. When you work, don't play at all. I don't know. I think we can kind of play at work a little bit.
1: Yeah.
0: I don't know. We can have some fun.
1: Come on, Theo.
0: I don't know.
1: Lighten up, Theo.
0: He's an intense man. Did good for the history, though. All right, let's go to Christina in Atlanta, Georgia. Hi, Christina. Welcome to the show.
2: Hi, thank you.
0: Hi, yes. Thanks for calling in.
2: Yeah, I'm calling because I currently am dating my boyfriend. We've been dating for like close to a year almost. And our income levels are very different. And I just really don't know how to handle that in terms of like compromising in the future. If I want it alive with him, that means like either I have to kind of like lower my current life in a way or start paying for part of his stuff.
0: Oh.
2: And I just feel like the discrepancy is really big. So
0: okay. What is it? What do you make? What does he make?
2: I make like about 155K and he makes like 50K.
0: Okay.
1: Okay.
0: Go ahead. Well, what does he do for a living?
2: He works for a logistics company, kind of like trucking and dispatching.
0: Okay. What do you do?
2: And I'm in technology. I'm a project manager in technology.
0: Okay, great.
1: Is he a motivated person? I don't think there's anything wrong with what he's earning. I just think that the bigger thing I'd be looking at is what's his attitude? Like, is he a motivated person? Is he interested in the same goals I'm interested in? Is he a person who likes forward movement in his life? Because it sounds like you are.
2: Yeah, I am very driven and motivated. Like, ever since I was in college, I was like, always like, want to make money, and I'm in a really good financial state. I don't think he has the same motivation or like drive that I have. I would probably have to push him. I think he like does listen to me and like has been kind of like motivated seeing me, but I just don't know if like moving in together, like that would be the next step and I want to take it. But at the same time, I don't know how to mix the finances and then have to lower a lot of the things that I currently do.
1: Well, let me clarify. I don't think that he has to be exactly like you. I'm just saying, clearly you value someone who is motivated and is interested in forward movement. So I'd be looking for some level of that. I'd also be interested in knowing what his philosophy is with money versus yours. If you're a no debt person, is he a no debt person? If you're I want to invest for my future and I put money away, is he interested in savings and those types of ways? Like, those are the conversations I'd be having more so than what's the dollar amount that I make every single month. Because the truth is, you are also in different fields. And he may cap out at 100. You might always make a little bit more than him. And so is it just like, gosh, I just want a guy who makes more money than me? Or are there other factors that you're looking for, characteristics that you're looking for in his character?
2: Okay. I think my only concern, my biggest concern is like retirement. Like, I have a lot of money already saved for retirement and like he doesn't.
1: How old are you?
2: Just because he doesn't make enough money. I'm 33.
1: And how old's he? How old is he?
2: 35.
0: Christina, we don't recommend combining finances at all until you're married. Okay. So.
2: Okay.
0: Once you get married, though, then yes, I would say it all goes into one pot and you wouldn't have to lower your lifestyle because you're going to be making what you're making. He's going to be bringing in $50,000. So you guys as a household with these numbers would be making $200,000. So as a household, we're going to be investing 15% of our income. As a household, we're going to be budgeting. As a household, we're going to be buying a house together. Like, That's the movement. So it's less about who brings in what, but to see yourselves as one. Now, if you don't feel good about that, then yeah, you probably shouldn't marry him.
2: Okay.
0: But okay. I would say I would push a little bit to look at this as more unity.
1: Yeah.
0: For the future, right? Not today, but
1: and
0: in the
1: next
0: future.
1: Step doesn't have to be moving in together. That does not. The next step for you could be like, I'm going to date this guy a little while longer. I'm going to open up these conversations, figure out what his motivations are, figure out his philosophy on money. And if I like that, then I'm going to keep dating him. And if he wants to propose, then we can cross that bridge when we get to it. But don't feel like the next thing you have to do is
0: move in together and combine your lot,
1: your finances, for sure.
0: Yeah.
2: Yeah. Okay. Yeah, I just feel, it just feels a little uncomfortable to talk about money and coming from like a, I don't know, like more abundant place for me. So
1: do you think he'd feel uncomfortable or you feel uncomfortable?
2: I definitely feel uncomfortable.
1: Why?
2: I don't know how he feels. Just because, like, I am always, like, traveling and buying things and doing a lot of things that he cannot do.
1: Does he feel a way about that? Has he expressed, gosh, I'm left out, or I don't... Because what I'm trying to get at is maybe he feels really great about what he's doing and his job, and he's feeling secure. And I don't know, but maybe you're just automatically projecting that on him because you make a little bit more.
2: Yeah. Okay.
0: It may not be
2: He hasn't said anything. I just don't want to. I've been so scared to bring it up, basically, just because I don't want to, you know.
1: Does he know what you earn? Does he know you make 155?
2: No.
1: Okay.
2: He knows I make a lot more than he does, but he does not know how much.
0: Well, know this, Christina. Money is a massive piece of a relationship, okay? And being on the same page with money is a big part, as is, you know, you could say spirituality, talking about that, in-laws and family. I mean, getting to know someone is a big part of building a relationship. And when you hold this part away from him, he doesn't have the opportunity to know you, right, on a level of what you're doing. And so I guess I could see your fear of how he would react, but I do think there's a level that you may be making up a story in your head that's not really there.
1: Unless it's a deal breaker for you. I'm just curious, is it, when you say like the guy I want, is it one of your gender roles that it's like he needs to make more than me? And if so, why is that?
2: No, it's not. I just don't want to feel like superior to him in financially. I don't know. I feel like that's how it would come off if I would say like, okay, here I make three times more than what you make. What do you think about money?
1: I would be interested to see how he feels, but today I think it's more your issue than his.
2: Okay.
1: And it's not to say that you can't have that, and I think you should have that conversation and just say, hey, we've never talked about money. Like, get to know him first before you just drop the bomb, and hopefully he's asking you the same types of questions that you're asking about him, and let it unveil itself pretty like organically. This is not the conversation to be like, hey, how much do you make? Because I make this and I just feel like it's going to be a problem. Just start talking.
0: Yes.
1: And see what comes about organically. Don't have the conversation in order to like figure it out. Just start getting to know him financially. And I think that it'll unveil itself in an it's been a year. I think you've got some time to.
0: And the only reason you would do this, Christina, is for a future that you see with him, right? And if this is going to be a person that you say, yes, I see a future with him, and I want to combine my life, and I'm going to make a vow to him to be with him for the rest of my life, and I'm going to be married to him, and I'm going to be his wife, and he's going to be my husband, then these are very, very crucial conversations to have to make sure you guys are at a good spot together heading into creating a new life, right, together. So like Jade's saying, if marriage isn't coming soon, I guess there's probably not an urgency for this, but if you're wanting to move forward in this relationship, then yes, this is a subject that needs to be talked about.
2: Okay. Yeah.
0: So I hope that helps. I mean, I think the you feeling superior, your net worth is not your self worth, and that's true for you too, you know, and I think you know that you're not three times better than him because you make more money. And you could be building up something that, again, it may not be there for him. He may be okay, and he loves you.
1: Yeah.
0: And he loves who you are, and he's been in a relationship with you for a year. All right. That's a great hour, Jade.
1: It is.
0: Always fun hosting with you. Thanks to everyone in the booth. Thanks to our great audience that came out today. And remember, there's ultimately only one way to financial peace, and that's to walk daily with the Prince of Peace, Christ Jesus.
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3: With SRN News, I'm Mary Rose. A nor'easter is lashing the East Coast with heavy rain, strong winds, and flooding. The powerful storm is packing wind gusts near 60 miles per hour and 12-foot waves that threaten coastal flooding. Parts of New York and New Jersey are under a state of emergency, and hundreds of flights have been canceled. PowerOutage.com says over 100,000 customers are out of power currently. Surf City, New Jersey is reporting over 2 feet of water in low-lying areas near the shoreline. And President Trump is in Tennessee watching a college football game between the Volunteers and the Texas Longhorns. Before departing for Knoxville, the president spoke to reporters outside the White House, and he touched on a variety of topics, including the Iran war. This is SRN News.
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7: There is a dangerous trend among teenagers right now that a lot of parents don't even know to look out for. New study out of the University of Mississippi estimates more than 500,000 American teens used inhalants in the past year. Everyday products like aerosol sprays and increasingly nitrous oxide or laughing gas. 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Inhaling them can cause real lasting damage to the brain and nerves. Even a single use can trigger a fatal heart rhythm. The best protection is a direct conversation. 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
14: And to know that I get to take him anywhere I go. He was with me in the hotel this morning. He was with me on the plane. And he's with my daughter when she's at school. And we may need extra. You know, while she's grieving, and as she has experienced that in his life, the things that we talk about in this book, his presence, his peace, his provision, his protection, his healing, all those things herself, you can't guarantee the results.

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0: normal is broke and common sense is weird. So we're here to help you transform your life. From the Ramsey Network in the Fairwinds Credit Union Studio, this is The Ramsey Show. I'm Rachel Cruz, hosting this hour with Jade Warshaw. We are answering your questions about life and money. So give us a call at 888-825-5225. Up first, we have Andrew in Providence, Rhode Island. Hi, Andrew. Welcome to the show.
1: Hi, guys. Thanks for taking my call.
0: Absolutely. How can we help?
1: So I have a question. So I'm a licensed plumber, and I'm very fortunate enough to have a high-paying job that I've been working for, selling for many years. And a partner and I have opened up a side business that has actually turned into something within the last 5 years. And my question is how do you know when it's time to stop letting fear of the unknown hold you back and actually take the leap of going full-time with the business?
2: I love this question. So tell me more about the fear of the unknown. Like, what's your fear? Like, when you look at this, tell us the things that you look at and think, oh gosh, what if that happens? What if this happens? What if that happens? Tell us what it is.
1: So I think a little bit of it has to do with financially. I mean, I'm not in any debt of any sort other than my mortgage. But I do have a high paying job for the field that I'm in.
2: Okay.
1: And within this past year, I've proved to myself that the side business income can outdo my normal full-time income.
2: How many months has it outdone your normal income?
1: So my base income up to date is roughly 180.
2: Okay.
1: For my full-time job. Mm-hmm. And my side job right now, I'm just over $300,000.
0: Oh my gosh.
2: Wow, so every single month you've outpaced your normal job.
0: And that's doing it part-time.
1: Correct. So I'm not going to lie to you. So I am full-time during the day for my company, and then I'm full-time for the side hustle as well. And
2: that's good.
1: Another reason why I'm struggling and trying to figure out to make the jump, because I do have a 5-year-old child.
2: Is it?
1: I want to be there.
0: So. What kind of industry is it that you're in, the side job?
1: Plumbing and HVAC.
0: Oh, is the side?
1: Correct. Yeah. So I'm
0: that's
1: a plumber.
0: That's what you started. Okay. I'm so sorry. I got you. Yeah.
2: But you have a partner. So if you were making three, whatever you said, you're only receiving half of that, right?
1: No. So we're over $1 million this year between me and my partner.
2: But what's profit? What's profit?
1: Revenue. So profit, we're roughly like $600,000 between the two of us.
2: Wow. So you could take home $300,000.
1: Yes.
2: Okay. So what's in retained earnings?
1: What do you mean by that? Sorry.
2: So your company, you guys should have some money that you're setting aside. 6 months would be good. 3 months would be good of money. That's like, hey, this is what it takes to operate the business. If we have down months or low months, what do you guys have set aside in the business?
1: So right now we have roughly $70,000 set aside in the business. Every job that we complete, because it's just been a side business, a side hustle for us, we contribute 15% back into the business.
2: Very good. Okay.
1: Yeah.
0: So, and usually these service companies, Andrew, they don't have great margins, but yours is unbelievable. So I'm wondering how you're, what this looks like with equipment, and are you guys just going in and fixing, or are you installing? What are you guys doing?
1: We do everything, so we don't say no to anything. It's new construction, a lot of commercial projects within the last year.
0: Okay.
1: And that's what's making it tough now. It's to the point where it's kind of affecting my day job. And
0: Sure.
1: I built a very good reputation with the employer that I work with, and it's not fair to him, to me, to be putting my effort into my own business and kind of lacking on, you know. So
2: how many, obviously you're doing really well, and how many months have you been in business? Just this?
1: So we've been a legitimate LLC for the last 5 years.
2: Okay.
1: And in the last 5 years, you know, we started out with, you know, just picking up crumbs and showing $25,000 profit for the first year, okay. And then the next year it grew.
2: So you've really just grown organically to this point. And honestly, when I hear that, Andrew, it sounds like two people who have done this the right way, which is you started with what you had, a little bit of time here, a little bit more here, and now you're at the point where it's like, gosh, you've really grown this. You've got the 70,000. How many operating months is 70,000? What does that get you? Let's just say you had a couple of down months. What is that 70? How far does that 70,000 go?
1: So I mean, I think it would carry us for a good 2 to 3 months. I mean, it varies because some of our supply house bills in a month can be 30,000, 40,000, mm-hmm. and then sometimes it could be 10,000.
0: Well, what you've given us, I mean, honestly, Andrew, I feel like you've been overly conservative to stay in your full-time job.
2: Yes.
0: Because, I mean, we usually would say if someone's side hustle makes it like even half of what their normal gig is making and they could double the time on the side hustle mm-hmm. to match it, like that's a really good starting point. And some people just kind of jump ship and start there because
2: they're
0: pretty
2: confident.
0: And you've
2: done it for lots of months.
0: And you've doubled it. I mean, you've tripled.
1: Yep.
0: Well, about doubled. Yeah, doubled what you would have made. And there's enough proof that obviously the business and how you guys are running it is working and it's been slow. So, I mean, I for sure think doing this full time, because I think there does get to a point like what you're saying is someone's paying you to do another job.
2: Yeah. If you
0: you're
2: feel
0: doing
2: it suffering,
0: something else,
2: yeah.
0: You know, like, so, but no, I think you're to that point. I think one of the biggest, red flags we sometimes see or avenues that people can walk down that is not great, especially in the service industry, because we work with so many small businesses and entree leadership, is you're going to, as you put all your effort into this, because it's just been split a little bit because of your other job, it probably is going to continue to grow, but grow at the speed of cash, because it's so easy to be like, gosh, we need 3 more trucks.
2: Right.
0: We need to hire someone. And again, equipment in this industry, which you would know better than I would, but it's a lot to manage inventory and all of it. And so making sure you're ahead from a cash perspective and you don't go down the debt road would be the only time I could see you getting in trouble and getting in over your skis.
1: Got it.
2: I agree. And we'll gift you Dave's book, Build a Business You Love. It sounds like you're on the right track, but that can help you fill in any gaps to continue to grow this. And yeah, I mean, I'm with Rachel. I would say green light. Like if your wife feels good about it and you feel good about it, make the jump. You're there financially for sure.
0: Yes. And in that book, I'm pretty sure it has a section on partnerships or entree leadership but it's something to consider too. If you're going all in on this business and
2: how's
0: someone
2: structured
0: and there's someone else tied to it, Andrew, which you obviously and your partner have done this for 5 years. So you're in motion. But just being out ahead, if this is your livelihood, of what that looks like from the partnership perspective, if something happens, or what that looks like. That could be another conversation to have just to mitigate any level of risk in it. But that's amazing, Andrew. That's like everyone's
2: dream
0: is to start something on the side that they love and they're good at, and it takes off, and that's their livelihood. It's awesome. So
2: congratulations.
0: Well done. Yep, well done.

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1: When you're stuck in a cycle with money, you know, 2 steps forward, 1 step back, it can feel like you're losing your mind, but you're not alone. 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

0: Next up, we have Joseph in Fort Lauderdale. Hi, Joseph. Welcome to the show.
1: Hi, how are you?
0: Hi, we're doing great. How can we help?
1: Good. So I have a question. So I have about, I did the math, like racked up, we have about $53,000 worth of credit card debt.
0: Okay.
1: And I have a retirement, I have a pension, and I have a thing called what's called like a drop account. It's a deferred retirement option plan when you retire. So when you separate from your job, you still work at your job. They take your pension money and they invest it for 5 years.
2: In what?
1: At the end of the 5 years, you completely separate. Oops, sorry.
2: What's it invested in?
1: In the market. It's like an index. I'm not sure.
2: Okay.
1: It's some kind of like, I don't know if it's an index fund or something.
2: Okay.
1: But it's market rate.
2: Okay.
1: So when you officially retire, you now have your pension. You have your drop account, they call it.
2: Okay.
1: And then you have that. So I was thinking about taking my Roth IRA that I've been putting into for the last couple of years and just depleting that and just paying off the car debt, and because I have the other two retirements when I retire. That makes sense.
2: Right. But you've got time to pay off the $53,000. How old are you?
1: Right. 35.
0: How much do you make?
1: I think last year we took in about 120, or it took about 120, 125, I think. And then my wife took in probably like another 9,000. She works part time.
0: Okay. Okay. So about 130 before taxes. So no, Joseph, I would not pull money out of any retirement account because not only are you unplugging all the growth that it's, you know, that it's building into right now, but you are going to be paying a penalty when you pull the money out early. And so avoiding that penalty, letting that money go, and then cash flowing this credit card debt, because I guess it technically would be an easy button just to take money out and then pay off the debt and be done. But again, you're unplugging something that is continuing to grow. And yes, even if you feel like you have enough in the other retirement accounts, I would say I would rather have more in retirement and sacrifice for about 14 months of my life and pay off this credit card debt.
2: What else do you have in retirement? What's in the pension? What will be in that deferred drop?
1: Sorry. Yeah, the pension is just based off of your salary at the end of your career, like at the end of when you go to retire, things like the last couple of years.
2: Okay.
1: So it fluctuates, depending on what the salary is.
2: I guess my bigger question, are you trying to retire earlier than average? Is that what you're attempting to do?
1: Well, yeah, my retirement, I would be eligible to retire probably around, what is it? I have like 15 years left.
2: Okay. I guess I was trying to get to, it's generally, and Rachel talked about this, but it's generally a pretty desperate act for people to be looking towards draining their retirement to pay off a debt or pay off their, pay off their home early or something like that. And so I was just trying to find out what was so dire straits that you felt like you needed to do something like that.
1: I was just kind of sick of like the paycheck to the paycheck. Like,
2: yeah.
1: You know, we messed up. We made a mistake. Some of it we had to do. Some of it we didn't have to do.
2: Is the $53,000 the only debt? Or is there more out there?
1: Yeah, that's the only debt on credit card. We have about $150 in we have a mortgage for like $360.
2: Uh-huh.
1: And then we had to replace a few things. So we took out like $150,000 equity.
2: Okay, so there's a HELOC of $150,000.
1: Yeah.
2: Okay, so
1: locked in rate at 8%.
2: Let's talk about that for a second, because my question is, what caused the $53,000 of credit card debt? And you're making $130,000. You're feeling like you're living paycheck to paycheck. That kind of feels like a budget issue or like a month to month issue. Because
1: yeah,
2: you make, I mean, the truth is, you make too much to feel that broke. Wouldn't you agree?
1: Yes.
2: Yeah. So if I were you, do you guys have an every dollar budget?
1: Yeah, I have the app. I haven't really used it.
2: There we go.
1: I
2: think that's the problem here. I think that if you and your wife opened up every dollar tonight and just said, you know what, our homework for this week is we're actually going to set a budget that we both agree with. We're going to sit down together. We're going to fill this thing in. And we're going to let this be the guiding principle of how we spend our money. And I think that when you sit down with that, Joseph, you guys are going to find where you actually do have margin, and I think you're going to find the areas that you had no idea that you were overspending because, in such a major way.
0: Right. Yeah, because you guys have been shuffling around debt to fix things. You got the HELOC out, you know, the credit card debt. Now you want to pull money from retirement to pay this off. But never once have you had to say, what do I have to change? I can't just be grabbing money from all these places to fix the problem.
2: Right.
0: The problem with our money is us, right? And so by doing the budget, like what Jade's saying, it's going to expose and show you guys how you're actually handling money. And the scary thing is people will do that with retirement accounts, and then they look up in 2 years, no habit has changed. They keep living how they've been living, and you look up and you got another $25,000 in credit card debt. And you're like, oh, man, we shouldn't have done that. You know, but the pain of the process of forcing yourself to change and forcing yourself to pay this off, that changes you guys as a couple. And ultimately, that's what you want at the end of the day is we don't want an easy button to press and to wipe this clean, because that doesn't do much for our behavior change.
2: My prediction, Joseph,
1: no, that makes sense.
2: My prediction is you guys, you'll sit down tonight, you'll do this budget. You're probably going to find that much of the money that you are looking for has been eaten away in some form of entertainment or meal or grocery or trips, right? Yeah. And when you start to tighten that up, my guess is that you'll be out of this $53,000 of debt in the next year or so. You'll be able to clean it up. And then you're going to save 3 to 6 months of expenses. And I think once you do that, it's going to change the whole trajectory of how you experience your money. Because then when things pop up, things that are unexpected, emergencies, you're not going to be reaching to HELOCs. When something needs to be done on the house, you're going to have the cash flow to actually do it. And I think that you guys locking in for the next 18 months and doing what it takes to knock out this debt, stack up your first 3 months of expenses, I think it's going to change you. Have you ever had 3 months saved?
1: No.
2: Yeah.
0: Yeah. So, I mean, honestly, $3,000 a month gets you guys out of debt in about 18 months, 17, 18 months. And my prediction is, my hope is that as you guys go through this process, you find more money somewhere else that's not retirement, and you're like, oh, you know, there's some here, throw it, you get a raise, you decide to work an extra job, this snowball effect really happens. And payoff, is it multiple credit cards? How many equal the 53?
1: Yeah, I think if you all of them together, it's like six total.
0: So list them out, Joseph, smallest to largest, each of those credit cards, and start with the smallest one and knock it out, and you start going down that list and down that line, and there's something empowering about it. And it's another testimony that credit cards, they're not helpful. They're not there to help you and set you up to win, right? They've gotten you guys in trouble. So cut them up. All six of them need to be gone. And this is really shifting from this paycheck to paycheck living out of desperation. We're going to pull money from our house, from our retirement, just to feel more secure. You're going to go from there all the way to actually, from a numbers standpoint, truly being secure, because you're going to be in control of your income, doing a budget. You're going to be paying off your debt. And in 18 months, you will have no credit card debt. You'll still have your retirement account out there. And you guys will have your money that you're working so hard for. And you're going to control it and actually be the adults in the room. And that's a beautiful thing. And then you expand that out 5-10 years, and a lot of great things can happen.
2: So, Joseph, you've been given some very clear homework, and I'm going to add one more thing to the list that's going to help you find money really fast. So we told you tonight you're doing Every Dollar. We'll give you that for free. Rachel said do the debt snowball, list them smallest to largest. That's the way to do it. She also told you to cut up your credit cards, and I'm going to add one final piece of homework, which is I want you to pause retirement investing. I think that you're still putting some aside to go to that drop account. Let's pause that temporarily so you have that money at your disposal so that you can do the things that Rachel is telling you. Those four pieces of homework.
0: Yep. Well done, Joseph. Glad you called in. Call us back. Let us know how it goes. But we're here cheering you guys on.

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2: Hey, what's up? 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Listen, I need everyone to put your phones down. Yes, put it down. You're going to live. 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
1: Yes.
0: 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Right, let's go to Matthew in Orlando. Hi, Matthew. Welcome to the show.
2: Hi, how are you today?
0: Hi, we're doing great. How can we help?
2: Good. So I am 20 years old. I make about $58,000 a year. I'm a server in Orlando. And my question is, I'm looking to get my first home, a condo, about $110,000. And there's a program in my area, like in Orlando, that's a down payment assistance. That's a forgivable grant for $40,000. That I don't have to pay back as long as I live there for 15 years. I have a car payment. I owe about $23,000. I bought about 2 years ago at $358 a month. And then I have two personal loans with each balance is about $5,000. One is $147 a month and one is $121 a month.
1: Okay.
2: And then I have about 8 credit cards, but I have no balances on them.
1: Then why have them? Just as comfort?
2: I have the United card, and I do that to get like all my miles, but I don't have like any like debt on them.
1: Okay. I'm so glad you called in, Matthew. I
2: don't know how you guys feel about down payment assistance, or I wanted some advice.
0: Yeah, they're usually not great programs. Either you're having to get a double loan, and they do a down payment loan with the mortgage. Like, there's that. There's sometimes fees associated with these or strings attached. 15 years in a condo, Matthew?
1: Crazy work.
0: No. No. We're not doing that. We can't do that. You're not going to be in that condo for 15 years, Matthew?
1: Let's take a poll. We have a wonderful studio audience out there. How many of you have been in the exact same place with zero movement and zero change in your life for 15 years?
0: Well, all the
1: just
0: we,
1: the kids.
0: We have a school. We have
1: just the high schoolers.
0: We have school age people back there, and they're all raising their hands.
1: The point is, that is not the case ever with anyone's life. I mean, what if you get a new job? What if something happens and you have to move?
0: You don't want to lock yourself into a situation for 15 years. And I would say that with a job. I would say that with a student loan forgiveness thing. I would say that with a mortgage, like anything. If it sounds too good to be true, Matthew, it usually probably is. And this doesn't even sound that good to be true. Yeah, Matthew, you are not in a position, I don't think, to own a home. I know you want to, and I want you to be able to soon. But right now, I mean, man, you got a car that's almost half your annual income. You got two loans. You're playing the credit card game. I mean, there's just a lot up in the air.
1: I mean, you're not, let's just call a spade, you don't have a good financial foundation right now. And if you build anything on top of that foundation today, it's going to crumble. Didn't you say you're 20 years old?
2: Yes.
1: So why are you in such a, why do you feel such a rush to buy a house under such, to the point of finding assistance and not putting a down payment? Why do you feel such rush?
2: Well, I wasn't like technically like in a rush. I've been renting for about a year and a half, but then I heard about this program. I was going to wait a few years and save for the 3%. And then that's when I was going to do it. Mm-hmm. But then I heard about this program and I didn't really know if it was that good of a decision. And I wanted to look into it more. And I wanted, listen to your guys' show. I watch your TikToks.
1: Well, Rachel and
2: I'm trying to get out of my personal loans. And I think I can get out of that within a year.
0: Oh, good. Yes. Yes.
1: Rachel and I are going to be your big sisters and help you with this, because I think, Matthew, you're in such a wonderful place. You're still really young. You're 20 years old. And now is the time to lock in on the habits that are really going to help you solidify that foundation that we were talking about earlier. And Rachel's right. $23,000 car. My first place to start would be for you to have $1,000 saved. It sounds like you don't have any saved. So let's get $1,000 saved. That's baby step one.
2: I have about $5,000.
1: Okay, then that moves us on to baby step two, which if you follow our TikToks, you know we are going to tell you to drain that down to $1,000, and we're going to tell you to put any extra savings above the $1,000 onto your debt, just consumer debt, and let's knock that out along with your income. You have the 8 credit cards that have a zero balance. If you really do rock with what we're saying, let's go ahead and cut those up because it's just temptation in your pocket
0: more,
1: waiting to happen.
0: And you're spending more with them, just so you know, versus if it was a debit card.
2: Yeah, well, I always like pay off my balances and like, I built up my miles and my points.
1: But look what you have to show for it. You don't have anything to show for it, Matthew. You've only got a bunch of debt. And you were looking over here trying to do a crazy down payment assistant program that was going to put you in a worse way. So I would argue that what you're doing right now isn't giving you much to show for it. Because right now, if we were putting positive money habits as tally marks, positive and negative, I don't see any that are in the positive just yet.
0: Besides the $5,000 that you saved.
1: Yeah, you got
0: so
1: the $5,000. That's
0: good. We applaud you for that, for sure. But everything else, it's just it feels a little
1: You're playing the game.
0: It's like a little sloppy. I think if you tightened it up and you said, you know what, I'm only spending a certain amount on food every month. I'm only doing this, and this. I'm just using my money. I'm going to spend my money in the present, meaning I'm not going to get a bill at the end of the month. And you are like really militant, Matthew, and you maybe even work extra hours. I think you can get this cleaned up. And you may even consider selling your car. I mean, I don't know how much it's worth, but that's something to look into too if you want. So there's some levers to pull here that I think will help you get ahead, but continuing to play the debt game and going deeper in debt with this assistance program before you even have, you know, an emergency fund saved would not be wise. So no, I would hold off on being a homeowner and start working your way out of this debt first and foremost. But you can do it, Matthew. I mean, honestly, this is so many people start at this point, and they make such progress so fast.
1: Yeah, and again, 20 years old, I think there's a lot of pressure out there. You feel like you're competing with whatever you see on social media. You feel like you're competing with what you feel like, you know, you should have by now. Some of us are competing with what our parents have, and we're trying to create that life that we just came out of. You know, they've got the homes and the cars, and they're taking the vacations.
0: Mm-hmm.
1: And so I would just tell you, Matthew, that you are in exactly where you need to be. You've got your first job. It sounds like you're making a good amount of money. But now let's lock in on the right habits that are actually going to build a good foundation to where you can build lasting wealth. And it really does start with taking your money, to Rachel's point, and deciding what you're going to do with it. If you make the right choices with your own income, you will not have to borrow a dime from anyone until it, you know, when you come time to buy a house, that's fine if you want to do a small mortgage there. But do you see what I'm saying?
0: Yeah. It's powerful. All right, we got Angela from Facebook. She said, what are your thoughts on making micro payments to pay down debt? At the end of every pay cycle, I may have $20 to $30 left in my budget. Should I go ahead and throw that at my smallest debt to lower the balance, or throw a little bit at each one?
1: So I liken this to on a Saturday morning, if you've ever had like a huge list of chores.
0: Yes.
1: And you're like, all right, I'm going to do a little bit of the gardening, but I'm not going to finish it. I'm going to kind of do the dishes, but not finish it. I'm kind of going to put a load of laundry in, but not finish it. I'm going to vacuum half of the room, but not finish. Like you will have spent the whole day toiling and not have one single thing to show for
0: completed.
1: It.
0: Completed. Nothing completed.
1: But how great would it feel to just vacuum and then check that off your list, to finish the dishes, check it off your list. It's the same thing with debt. Finish one. Focus on the smallest debt. And that goes for anybody listening. Whatever your smallest debt is, you might have 10 debts. I challenge you, focus on the one debt. Make minimum payments on everything, but focus all your extra margin to the smallest debt. I promise you, you will pay it off quickly, and you will feel so much better being able to check that one thing off your list, and you'll be motivated to tackle the next thing.

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0: Hey. 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

0: you're wondering why we keep mentioning the baby steps, it's because they are really the foundation on everything that we teach. So if you are new here, start there. We can have a link down below to walk you through what those are. But the seven baby steps really is your guide to what to do with your money, from feeling possibly out of control, feeling like you're paycheck to paycheck, you have nothing to show for it, not a lot in savings, to all the way to baby step seven, which is everything's paid off, including your house. You're doing retirement, kids, college fund is funded, you got money in the bank, and you just are feeling great. So it gets you there. It takes some years, takes some time. It's definitely we always say it's a crock pot, not a microwave around here, but man, the journey, it's worth it.
1: Okay, so let's do a quick teaching on this, because I think it's worth it. So seven baby steps, let's just go through them real quick, because we started with the last caller. Baby step one, you get the $1,000 saved. Baby step two, you pay off all your debt except your mortgage using the debt snowball. Baby step three, you're saving 3 to 6 months of expenses. Baby step four, you're investing 15% of your gross. Baby step five, you're putting aside amount of your choice to a 529 or college plan for your kids. Baby step six, you're putting aside extra money to pay your house down. Again, up to you how much you want to do that. Baby step seven, you live and give like no one else. And by the way, if you're thinking of buying a house, that's back in baby step three. We call it 3B. You can save for a down payment. But I said all that because I want to say, sometimes people are like, Jade, Rachel, baby steps in today's economy, that really feels like giant leaps, mm-hmm. to pay off your debt, to save for a down payment. And so I just wanted to take this moment to think about a question that I get a lot of times on social media, which is, where can I start before that? Like, is there anything that I can kind of do to kind of like ease my way into these steps? And I thought that like, that's a very fair question.
0: Yes, yes.
1: And the first thing is, and this is so important, and a lot of people glaze over it, but you really can't do the baby steps unless you have a budget. That's thing one. So many people will kind of try to ramp into the things, mm-hmm. we teach, Rachel, but they don't have a budget yet.
0: Yep.
1: So if haven't done that, that's precursor. Like, let's do that first. And then the second one is something that I think in many ways is very easy to do, but it costs people a lot mentally. And that is, the very first step that you can make for yourself is simply to say, I'm not going to borrow anymore. And if you're sitting there watching this and you're like, gosh, this feels overwhelming, can you just start there? Can you start with saying, the credit cards in my wallet, I'm not going to scan them anymore. I'm not going to look to debt. I'm not going to drain my 401k. And put that into practice month after month. And when you feel like, oh gosh, I feel like I'm actually able to use my own income.
0: Yes.
1: Now let's start with baby step one. And I think that that's a very reasonable place for anybody in today's economy, no matter what you're facing. It's a good place to start.
0: It's great. All right, let's go to Sophie in Providence, Rhode Island. Hi, Sophie. Welcome to the show.
2: Hi, thank you. How are you guys doing?
0: We're doing great. How can we help?
2: I came here looking for some advice. I'll tell you a little bit about myself. I'm 25. I'm a construction project manager. I make six figures. I have about $220,000 fully invested. I have no debt. I own my car. I live really, really cheaply.
0: Well done, Sophie.
2: I feel like, thank you. Thank you. My parents taught me well. They're huge fans, and they made it very clear that this is how we live.
0: Sophie's 25, making six figures. Like, this is how we live. We do. Hey, it's worked. It's worked. It's pretty amazing.
2: They didn't give me an option. They said, this is what we do. They sent me to college, and they said, like, go do well for yourself.
0: Oh,
2: I love it.
0: That's great, that. Sophie. Awesome.
2: So, yeah, things are pretty great personally, except for one thing. I've been on and off with a guy for over 3 years now, and I think
0: dude.
2: He hates money.
0: It's always the guy.
1: You think he does what?
2: I think he hates money. A combination of being afraid of it and hating it.
0: What do you mean by
2: hate it? He doesn't have a career. Like, he
1: so he hates working.
2: Want it. He hates working. He thinks rich people are evil.
1: And he's your boyfriend?
0: Do you find him really attractive?
2: Well, so we're both kind of very outdoorsy. We do a lot of like skiing, mountain biking. We have a great time together. But then once reality sets in, about once a week, when I sit him down and say, like, what are you doing? It's not so good.
0: So he's just mountain biking during the day.
1: He's just flexing those muscles.
0: How old is he?
2: So So he's 29.
0: Oh,
2: we've known
0: Lord.
2: Each other for over 3 years.
0: Man.
2: He bounced around at different jobs, mostly part-time, and then
1: And
2: I
1: you
2: told
1: think
2: him
1: you
2: one
1: can
2: day,
1: change
2: like,
1: him? Because that's what this
2: I
1: is
2: don't know.
1: boiling
2: that's
1: down
2: why I'm...
1: to, right? You think that if you have enough conversations with him after 3 years, you can change him into being more like you?
2: Not even more like, maybe more like me. I don't know. I always ask him, like, do you want a future? And he's like, well, we don't know what we're doing in the future, so we don't need to say
1: yeah,
2: for
1: he,
2: it.
1: Yeah, he's told you, Sophie. He's
2: yeah,
1: told you.
2: I guess.
1: If he hadn't
2: yeah,
1: told,
2: I
1: if he hadn't
2: know,
1: told you in 3 years, you're not listening.
0: Sophie, I am.
2: I guess
0: it's,
2: so.
0: I'm very. It's very interesting because to me, I'm like, man, I bet he's like a really fun friend. But to have a life partner like that, with the numbers you gave us and how solid you are, I'm kind of shocked he's still around.
2: I mean, I think that he's hoping that we stay together and then I can kind of.
0: I bet he
2: him.
0: I bet
1: but
0: he
1: what
0: is.
1: Are, what are you
0: he's
1: hoping?
0: Got, he's got a girlfriend making six figures. I mean.
1: Heck yeah. You're a
2: I
1: catch.
2: Don't know. I'm just. Thank you. I just hope. I hope that one day he just wakes up. But.
1: How many years? Okay, let's play this game because. You're 25, you ain't getting any younger, and you've been in this for
2: yeah.
1: 3 years with this guy. What you
2: yeah.
1: We have to set boundaries or, and respect your time and his time. So let's just say, in your perfect world, or in a fair world, how much time do you think that you would give this to either see some sort of forward movement or not? Is it a 6 month, like in 6 months, if he's still talking the mm-hmm. same talk and walking the same walk, I gotta walk. Or is it, I'm... accepting him for who he is and I'm just moving past this and that's that on that, or I'm letting the relationship go?
2: I'm tempted to accept him for who he is, but a year ago when he didn't have a job, I gave him 6 months to get one, and then he got one, but he hasn't saved a penny.
1: But
2: so
1: don't you
2: don't
1: feel like you're mothering him
2: it.
1: If you don't get
2: yeah,
1: a job
2: totally.
1: If you don't
0: yes.
1: get up, if you don't do your laundry
0: yeah
1: if...
0: Sophie, here's the harsh reality. It
2: that's
0: is so I bet he's not a bad guy. I think he's lazy and he's a little bit in the clouds with all of his theories about life that's not reality. But what the biggest problem is, your value systems do not line up, Sophie. You're going to be, if you go forward with this, what marriage is going to look like in 5 years is you're going to probably be the breadwinner. He's going to probably have a level of resentment at any level of, because you're at probably the top 1%. If you have $220,000
1: yes,
0: invested, you are the rich person he's talking about from a numbers perspective when you look at the average
2: maybe
0: around
2: he
0: the country.
2: Maybe he thinks I'm evil.
0: Maybe he's what?
2: Maybe he thinks I'm the evil one.
0: Yep. I maybe. I don't
1: if
0: know.
1: If you're
0: but,
1: not today, you will be.
0: But it's, yeah. And then, I mean, and Sophie, your entire relationship will be an uphill battle. And it's not because, I'm not honing in on just specifically the money piece. It's the way at which you view the world is very different than him in the grown-up things of life. Okay, yes, y'all can enjoy the outdoors and like mountain bike together. But when you're actually looking at life and you look at Sophie at 35, 40 years old, like where Jade and I are sitting mm-hmm. with kids and a life, I am telling you, you want a partner who's running beside you, supporting you, encouraging you. You're doing the same to them. There's a level of safety, a level of unity. We are running this race together. Our household is built on a set of values that we agree upon, and that we are running this race locked arm, hand in hand, and taking on life together. This guy sounds like you're going to wake up every day and have to remind him where his toothbrush is.
1: Yeah.
2: That's pretty much how it is.
0: Oh,
2: and I
0: Lord.
2: Guess I've
0: Sophie,
2: just been
0: Sophie,
2: hoping.
0: Girl, fly to Nashville. Come hang out with me and Jay.
1: Please.
0: And take a break. You got to take a break.
1: We'll,
0: girl. You got
1: we'll
0: to be done.
1: We'll take you for a margarita. And
0: you
1: we'll,
0: got to
1: we'll...
0: be done, girl. There's other great guys
2: yeah,
0: right
2: this
0: now.
2: Is what I thought you'd say.
1: Because don't you
0: what
1: think...
0: Do your what do your parents say? Yeah. Not that they get a vote, but what do they say?
2: He left. He wasn't around for a while, and they were pretty happy, and they were like, nice kid, but when's he going to wake up? And then
0: okay.
2: he came back around, and they were like, oh, no.
0: Yep. I would say follow some wisdom
1: you know
0: from
1: what
0: people.
1: To do.
0: And again, still be friends. I mean... poor guy. Still, you can be kind to him, but is he going to be a lifelong partner for you, Sophie? He's not my pick for my daughter, that's for sure.
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0: New York and New Jersey are under a state of emergency, and hundreds of flights have been canceled. PowerOutage.com says over 100,000 customers are out of power currently. Surf City, New Jersey is reporting over 2 feet of water in low-lying areas near the shoreline. And President Trump is in Tennessee watching a college football game between the Volunteers and the Texas Longhorns. Before departing for Knoxville, the president spoke to reporters outside the White House, and he touched on a variety of topics, including the Iran war. This is SRN News.
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5: 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Since then, we've slipped toward the bottom, while South Korea has skyrocketed toward the top, gaining almost 8 years of life expectancy since the year 2000. 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
13: 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And the agony of
14: the thrill of victory. And the agony of defeat.
13: That poor guy there. 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His whole life, that's all he was known for. That's pretty sad, really. 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That's me. Hey, look, that's me right there.
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13: 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You get these people, they always go places together. And one guy's got the thrill of victory, and the other's got the anger. In my life, she's the better half.

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0: 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All right, let's go to Dallas, Texas. We have Patrick on the line. Welcome.
1: Hey, everybody. Thanks for having me on. So my question is this. I am a small roofing company here in Dallas, and I have such an up and down income. 1 month I may bring in $8,000 to $12,000 and then not bring in anything for the next month or two. So my question is, how do I incorporate the baby steps with having such an up and down income? I can't count on anything month to month to month.
2: What causes it to fluctuate in such a high regard?
1: Well, our main busiest times for roofing are in the spring and in the fall, and so it's just a matter
2: winter
1: of
2: months.
1: Yeah, just getting jobs in.
0: Mm-hmm. Okay, so
1: and like I said, I'm one of the smaller guys here in the area, not great big giant, so I don't have a huge sales force out there generating leads for me either.
2: So when you, if you're between 8 to 12, what I would start with is what do I need? Like, what does it take my budget to operate? So let's pretend it's $4,000 or let's say $6,000. What I'd be doing is on the months that I make more than $6,000, I'd be putting a little extra aside in like a Peaks and Valleys account so that if I have a month where I don't make any, I make less, I can pull from that and kind of keep myself floated. But I'm caveating that by saying, if you know that there is a time of year that we just don't do business, mm-hmm. I'd really be interested in finding what I can do to supplement those months. Because it never feels good to have a month where you make zero. And I would love for that to be your goal. Like, even if I have this Peaks and Valleys account, even if I have it set it for 2 months,
0: what else could I be doing?
2: What else can I do?
1: Right. Well, the ultimate goal is to get, an emergency fund of, roughly $36,000 to $48,000 just sitting there to bide me over in the slow times. But like I said,
2: right,
1: it's
2: but
1: just
2: it's not
1: getting
2: an
1: enough jobs in.
2: The thing is, though, I wouldn't want you to feel that way because this is not an emergency. This is something that you foresee coming.
0: This is a lifestyle.
2: Yes. You know what's happening. It's just part of your month to month, and we can plan for that. But if you're thinking about, I need 48, or however much money there for 3 months of $0, that's the part where Rachel and I are saying that we can fix that with work. We don't need to have 3 months of zero income coming in. Fair enough.
1: Right. Yes, ma'am.
0: So yeah, having that fund over there is going to be very, very helpful. And then beyond that, just saying, okay, if I need $6,000 to operate and I'm making $8,000, let's put some money in that Peaks and Valleys fund. Let's put some towards a true emergency fund, 3 to 6 months of expenses. Because do you have any consumer debt, Patrick?
1: Yes, ma'am. I've got about $30,000 in credit card debt. And unfortunately, that's kind of what I'm using to tide me over in these slower times.
0: Oh, gotcha. Okay. So, yeah. So more than ever, and it may be you overcommitting yourself with work and extra work just to get your head above water so that you can not only pay your bills for the winter months when you know that that's coming, but also to start working your way out of this debt. So for you on the slow months, because on the good months, if you're making 10 grand,
2: great.
0: Yeah, you're able to shuffle that around and use that. But when you're not making anything, something has to be coming in so that you don't go deeper in this credit card debt. So that'd be my first goal. Get your head above water. And it's probably going to mean working a second job on those slow months.
2: Yeah.
0: All right, let's go to Hannah in Atlanta, Georgia. Hi, Hannah. Welcome to the show.
3: Hi, how are you?
0: Hi, we're doing great. How can we help?
3: My husband and I just started taking FPU at our church, and we're currently in baby step two. And we are debating on taking our money out of our CD that we have and paying off all of our debt. I think we should, and my husband doesn't. He thinks if we do that, it'll just be saving us and we won't learn any lessons, almost like he wants us to suffer a little bit. So I just wanted your opinion.
2: How much is in the CD?
3: A little over $52,000.
2: And that's more than enough to cover all of your debt?
3: It would pay all of it minus around $2,000.
2: And is he saying he wants you guys to feel the pain of paying off the debt? Is that what I'm hearing?
3: Yes, because we have been in debt before, and we've always kind of finagled our way out of it easily. And so he thinks if we do it again, we won't learn any life lessons and our habits won't change, which I kind of agree with. But he's busting his butt at work to pay for all of our debt, and I don't know. I just kind of need a second opinion.
2: What's the nature of you guys' bad spending habits? Is it credit cards? Is it vacations? Like, what's the one or two things that you're like, man, this is, it gets us every time? What is it?
3: Our credit cards.
4: And is it just lifestyle, going out to eat, shopping, stuff for the kids? Is it just life?
3: Yeah, mainly life. Our kids, they're in sports, and it's hard to say no to them. We don't eat out often.
2: Well, did you cut up the credit cards?
3: And a lot of ways we're frugal. We did. We cut every single one of them up.
4: Good. Well, honestly, there'll probably be some pain in just that, having to say no. You know what I mean? Just having to say no to your, having to work these new habits. So I would say I understand his logic, and we always do caution people to say, if you know, if you had a lump sum from like a lawsuit come in, or you know, an inheritance, and there are people who are going to throw this amount of money and be debt free, we say to do it. So we never tell you not to, but we do caution people. Okay, but this has not changed your behavior. So I really appreciate his perspective. Like, he's done, and he's like
2: I want to change.
4: I want to change so bad. And I want us to hate our lives for a season so we never go back. I appreciate that. But also, to get you guys to a place, the fastest place to start building wealth, and that is to use this money, stop making payments, stop paying interest, pay it off, get it paid off, and then maybe there's still some sacrifice, Hannah, to get this 3 to 6 months of expenses saved, baby step three, and you guys and him work his butt off towards that.
2: Hannah, how many months have you guys had that you set the budget and you stick to what's on the budget?
3: We just started to try to budget for real this time. We've tried in the past and failed.
2: Mm-hmm.
3: But he's at the point where we're sitting in church and we're watching these videos, about the baby steps, and he's tearing up.
2: So no months,
3: but I'm trying.
4: Yes. Oh yeah. Yeah. Okay. No, we won't fault you for that. Yeah.
2: It helps me understand what he's feeling, which is he's basically saying we haven't proven any of our behavior, even with 1 month's budget.
4: Mm-hmm.
2: And I think that he's afraid, to Rachel's point, what if we do this and we're right back where we started and now we're there without any savings?
3: Right.
4: Which is fair.
2: It's fair.
4: But what I would tell him, though, Jade, is I think you guys living on a pretty strict budget, Hannah, because you're going to need to do this baby step three soon if you pay most of this debt off. And you'll still be in gazelle mode, right? That intensity that we talk about in baby step two, there's still that in baby step three. So I would use the sacrifice, the I hate our life, we never want to come back here again feeling for baby step three through six, right? Use it for that baby step. And then you guys on a budget is going to be a big life change in a good way. So he's going to feel some struggle there. He's going to feel some struggle with you guys putting up boundaries with the kids and you guys putting up your own boundaries with your own spending, having to say no. Like, all of that is part of the sacrifice. But him having to work all these extra hours to pay off debt that could be paid off today, I would say let's shift that to the emergency funds, because you guys will have some months of sacrifice to get that emergency fund built. So put your efforts there and be debt.
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1: All righty. Today's question comes from Felix in South Carolina. He says, why do you recommend working with a financial advisor to invest, which incurs a fee, over learning to invest on my own, which avoids the fee? I actually really love this question, and I think it just speaks to the individual. There's plenty of you out there who the only vehicle that you're using to invest in is through your 401k at work, and there's just a few options to choose from. And if you listen to us and you go, okay, I know there's the four types of funds that they suggest: growth, growth and income, aggressive growth, and international. I was able to identify one of each. I selected one, and the rates of return have been good. Cool, set it and forget it. Like, most of us don't need a financial investor if all you're doing is investing through your 401k, which is fabulous. But then for folks who are like, oh gosh, I'm venturing out, I have a little bit more money to spend, I am now going into a Roth IRA and there's so much to choose from, and I'm feeling a little intimidated, this is my first go round, and you do want somebody who's in your corner, then yes, a SmartVestor Pro is for you. Maybe you're a person who you're like, hey, I maxed out my 401k, I've done some Roth IRAs, and I just don't know where to go next. Or I'm thinking about retiring early. What does that look like? Just kind of getting into some more advanced topics. It is helpful to have somebody to help you navigate that. And if you feel like you've got it and you're looking at things and they feel like they're going well, then it's not for you today. But if you need the heart of a teacher and you want somebody to kind of help you along, then we've also got you covered there. So Felix, if you feel like you can select those four funds, if you're looking at them and they're averaging what we're saying on here, or you're checking the S&P 500 and you're seeing, okay, I'm at least meeting that index or doing a little better, that's fabulous. Keep doing what you're doing.
0: Yep. And I would say, too, a great financial planner, you guys, looks at more than just your investments. They're looking at your entire financial picture, down to taxes, estate planning, even a way, you know, through your giving, you know, certain funds that you can do to on interest that's made, so you don't have to pay taxes there. I mean, like, they really can look at your whole picture and be the most efficient with your money. That's why I love ours, that, you know, we have ours that we meet with every January. And he still teaches me new things that change in the market, you know, whether there's regulatory or regulatory.
1: That's a good word.
0: Yeah, just made that one up.
1: Regulatory
0: things,
1: is.
0: Yes, that
1: official
0: things. Yes, that, you know, that change in the market and the laws and the amounts.
1: Yes.
0: And like, and all of it. It's an ever changing industry. And so having someone that this is their life, and that a lot of them can find funds that beat the S&P 500, you know, some good mutual funds. It's just having someone in your corner. So I'm with Jade. If you're beyond just your 401k at work, find someone that's going to look at your whole picture, because they are so, so helpful. What am I trying to say?
1: Regulations, I think. With regulations change.
0: When regulations change.
1: Tax regulations.
0: I don't know. Regulatory. Put it.
1: I was with
0: put
1: you.
0: Put it in the dictionary.
1: Just put
0: my face next to it. My gosh, I was with a content, some of our content team today, and one of them was laughing because she couldn't spell this word right. And she's like, the robots are going to get me first. And I told her, I was like, I feel that way too sometimes. They're going to see me and be like, take her out. She's done. All right, let's go to Timothy in Idaho. Hi, Timothy. Welcome to the show.
2: Hey, guys. How are you guys?
0: Hi, we're doing great. How can we help?
2: Hey, I could use your wisdom in how to start saving up for a caretaker for our son, and in particular with how we can do that in between baby steps 4, 5, and 6. My wife and I make a baseline of $110,000, and our oldest son has some mental disabilities. He's 7 years old right now, and he is most likely, when he turns 18 or 21, going to need a full-time caretaker. He will not be able to be on his own. What we're trying to figure out, and we talked with the SmartVestor Pro, we're trying to set aside some money that will grow over time so that we can afford paying somebody to help our son as he becomes an adult, because our heart is that our son is able to have a little bit of his own independence and be his own person as best as he can. However, it feels kind of impossible with the numbers that the SmartVestor Pro gave us. Like he was saying that in order to reach critical mass, we would have to be setting aside $12,000 to $20,000 per year until he turns 21 in order for a caretaker to be able to make this happen.
1: Can you tell us the numbers of what it would cost to have somebody doing that type of care once he turns 18? Like what's it a month? What's it a year?
2: Right now, like 80 to 100,000.
1: Mm-hmm. Okay.
0: Yeah, and I think the goal probably what the SmartVestor is thinking is this is probably going to be a lifelong fund for him. And so you're wanting to use the growth off of the principal. It's almost like a retirement, right? The way you look at retirement, I'm going to just live off of the growth and not touch the principal so that it stays there forever and I can keep this going, right? So the numbers he ran, $1,000 a month, probably is accurate. I don't know. But I see how that feels like a massive uphill battle. So what you may not have to do $1,000 a month right now. You know, maybe it looks like in 3 years where you guys are, you're able to put an extra $1,500 and kind of catch up to that full amount that you're shooting for when he's 21. But also I wonder too, Timothy, if you're not quite there yet, if it's maybe a goal when he's 25, because I think eventually having that fund is going to be really, really important. But I hear you where it feels like such a long timeline with a lot of money in order to get that.
1: Well, I'm also wondering, and I'm not an expert in special needs care, let me start by saying that, but when he turns 18, if not 21, won't he be eligible for some form of SSI, like some sort of supplemental money coming in every month from the government?
2: He probably will. Mm-hmm. The reason why we are hesitating with that is we don't know what that would hold as far as what the government is able to provide. Uh-huh. They can change their rules whenever they want. So what we are trying to do is just kind of use that as icing on the cake and become fully self-sufficient.
1: I would look into that a little further because long-term planning, you are going to want this through a special needs trust so that what you do have set aside for him doesn't have the ability to be revoked because it's under his name and it's not protected in that way.
2: That's a good idea.
1: Do you see what I'm saying? So I would sit down with an attorney that can help you specifically with that and do the special needs trust so that you're deciding once he's 18, how is this money protected so that it doesn't take away from his ability to receive SSI in other ways. Does that make sense? Especially if you're thinking, hey, he's going to be out there on his own. The other idea that I had for you is obviously you guys are taking care of him now. Is there a way that you can prolong that longer so that you can continue to set aside money? And do you see what I'm saying? Can you kind of split the difference on that and say, well, maybe he'll live with us until he's 25 so that we can keep some of that money and keep stacking up this trust and these funds for him?
2: Yeah, we can. We can definitely do that. The challenge is that the it is kind of a lot of work, so yeah. I just want to be careful of my wife and myself.
1: And maybe you hire some supplemental care, but you're still allowing for the margin for you to continue to set aside, because you're right, you do have to look long term for that. And so I think as you get closer and if you sit down with somebody to help you plan it, they'll help you decide exactly what you need to do and how to play this out.

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You can walk around with your nose in the air and even criticize the way I wear my hair. Don't know what you came to do, but I came to praise the Lord.

0: Nice.
1: Hey, all the homecoming friends.
2: My wisdom today is remain humble. I've been working on that. It's like the student who once wrote on the exam, "The analysis is severely limited by my lack of understanding of what I am doing." Now, that's humility, my friend.
0: Bill, tell us more about it. You've got so much to be humble about.
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0: serious.
1: That was There Is a Mountain by the Gaither Vocal Band. Not to be confused with the other song by the Gaither Vocal Band called There Is a Mountain. Such a great song.
2: Sometimes it takes a mountain.
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0: 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What a wonderful song.
1: Good one.
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0: Hey there, I'm Angela Prim. Hey, pet, guess what time it is?
1: How did Angie get my name? It's time for a little holy humor.
0: Oh.
1: Very little. Here's Ken.
2: Ken Davis.
3: Hey, what do you call the guy that came to your door like they came to mine dressed as a pirate? He was selling hearing aids.
0: I have no idea.
3: A buccaneer. What did Daniel tell his real estate agent?
4: I don't know.
3: I prefer a house with no den.
2: Oh, I love that.
1: Yeah, I like it when he laughs at his own jokes.
5: Yeah. And that's it. That's today's Holy Humor.
6: Oh, I love this song. And I love to hear Larry sing it, my buddy. Lay him down. Listen.

0: Man, I'm telling you what, that is probably one of the prettiest songs. I'd love to hear Larry Gatlin sing that. Yes.
1: That's one of my favorites. Larry wrote it, and he sang it, and it wasn't that beautiful, Gene?
0: It was probably one of the prettiest songs that I heard on that video. It was just a great, great, great song.
2: This is just what heaven means to me. Here's Vestal Goodman and the Homecoming Friends.
1: Oh, it's good. A country.

0: 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Hey, speaking of classic voices, and Kevin, you've got a Jesse Dixon story here.
1: We left Jesse Dixon at a hotel one time.
2: I remember that happening.
1: We were going to get on the cruise, and we had been in Seattle, and so Jesse was in the lobby of the hotel waiting for the bus, and we got an hour down the road, and Bill said, "Oh, we've left Jesse." And it was so horrible, and called him. He's so polite. He would never say, "Hey, you left me." He's just sitting there waiting, waiting for us to come back.
2: That's all of our fear is to be left. Yeah.
3: He's just waiting for his ride.
4: Like the woman at the well.

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1: Hey, Bill, tell us about the vault. I think you have at least a couple of vaults in Alexandria.
2: One is right through the master bath and off to the left.
1: You released a DVD not long ago that you found in your vault. So how much of that stuff exists? Unreleased material.
0: Quite a bit. And we are in the process now of, we've got quite a bit of stuff, and it's been piling up for, can you believe it, over, see, I'm 90 now, so it would be over seven. I started collecting that stuff when I was 12, 13, 14. I got stuff, and I don't throw any, especially if it's related to four-part harmony. I don't throw it away. And we have an archivist who has been coming up lately and helping me organize all of that and digitizing it.
3: Oh, wow.
0: Now, digitizing, that's a good word, isn't it?
2: Yeah.
4: Oh, yeah. Yeah.
5: Well done.
2: A digitizing archivalist is amazing.
0: Yeah. Yeah.
2: Not everyone has one of those.
6: Do you have that coin that George Washington threw across the river?
0: Yeah, a friend of mine gave that to me. Now, contrary to a lot of the press that happened during that day, I was not there actually when George sent it. But I had this friend who was there, and he said, "But I've been collecting this stuff. You know, I've got the Rangers Quartet back when it was Arnold and Vernon Hiles and Walter Leverett and Denver Crumpler." And Doyot playing the, I got them in all different kind of versions.
1: These are real names.
4: That's an odd name.
0: Doyot playing Curtis piano. Mislap had not been with them yet.
2: He's not there. But,
5: Denver Crumpler.
0: And Denver. Gloria said, Bill, you making these names up. But Aaron Rich is a very good archivist, and he's been spending a lot of time in the vault.
2: In the vault.
0: Yeah. And we're going to let him out next week.
3: Oh, yeah.
4: I saw him yesterday.
0: Aaron, we know you're in there. Come out, okay?
1: Well, from that vault, Bill, you pulled this out from 1998, ringing in the 1999 New Year. This was the celebration moment in Charlotte, North Carolina.

0: What a celebration. A homecoming celebration from the vault. That's how they transitioned and turned the calendar page from 1998 to 1999. New Year's in Charlotte, North Carolina, Jubilate.
1: And here's a promise we can hold on to. For Christ is the end of the law for righteousness to everyone who believes. Romans 10:4.
2: Hey, everybody, I'm Bradley Walker. Hey, Gene, guess what time it is?
3: Well, it's Country Connection time.
4: Time now for a Country Connection.
0: Yeah, country music and gospel music throughout time have always seemed to maintain a close connection, both in style and in story. I think of it like cousins.
5: Here's Josh Turner.

0: territory. This is good. This is your friend.
1: Oh, Jesus Laughing by Mark Lowry. This is from All Dogs Go to Heaven album.
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0: Having a great day here at Bill Gaither's Homecoming Radio. In fact, let's go back to that vault and dive back in 1998. Jubilate, New Year's Eve, Charlotte, North Carolina, as they rang in 1999. Here's the Gaither Vocal Band.
1: You know, the first time he came as a little baby, unnoticed by a lot of people. But the next time he comes, he's going to come as King of Kings and Lord of Lords. And every eye shall see, and every knee shall bow. And the marketplaces in downtown Charlotte and Atlanta are all going to be empty. No more traffic in the streets. All the builders' tools are going to be silent. No more time to harvest wheat. Busy housewives will cease their labors in our great courtrooms. No more debate, 'cause work on earth has been suspended as the King comes through the gate.
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0: 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We got to leave it all in his hands. Good advice. See you next time. Blessing.
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0: Hey, we're all out of time, but we'll be back here soon. 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

0: SRN News, I'm Mary Rose. A nor'easter is lashing the East Coast with heavy rain, strong winds, and flooding. The powerful storm is packing wind gusts near 60 miles per hour and 12-foot waves that threaten coastal flooding. Parts of New York and New Jersey are under a state of emergency, and hundreds of flights have been canceled. PowerOutage.com says over 100,000 customers are out of power currently. Surf City, New Jersey is reporting over 2 feet of water in low-lying areas near the shoreline. And President Trump is in Tennessee watching a college football game between the Volunteers and the Texas Longhorns. Before departing for Knoxville, the president spoke to reporters outside the White House, and he touched on a variety of topics, including the Iran war. This is SRN News.
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1: We're so thankful you decided to tune in with us today. 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

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Oh, we worship you, Jesus. Come on, sing.

0: amen. Well, as these guys are serving you, I'm going to just ask, do I need to get show the video, or were you guys going to do it? Okay, awesome. Would you guys just help me welcome Eric Gilmore to the stage and platform? Come on.
1: Praise God. Well, turn in your Bible to Song of Solomon chapter 5. We're going to look at Christ today. Yes. While you're turning there, I want to let you know about Tuesday nights have been incredible. We meet on Zoom, and we just look at the scriptures together, and we sit in the presence of the Lord together and pray. And it's been rich with a unique presence of the Lord every Tuesday night. We've been meeting. If you want to join us, there's a QR code I think they'll put up there, and there's one also on the table out there if you'd like to become a part of that mentoring group. It's so much fun, super relaxed Q&A, and just quietness before the Lord together. It's been great. So, as I said, Song of Solomon chapter 5. I'm asking the Holy Spirit that He would help me worship through preaching. I think the highest kind of preaching that there is adoration. And so I desire to yield into the sight that comes by the Spirit to see Jesus Christ, to see Him as He in fact is, to see Him for what He is, what He's like, what He's done, and what He does. All of these things put together steal the heart away. If somebody has an issue with their love for Jesus, they need only to look back at what He is, what He's like, what He has done, and what He does. Let's just touch on that just for a second longer. What He is. He is the origin of all things, no beginning, no end. He does all things after the counsel of His own will. He is, all things, the scriptures say, are His servants. He literally guides the bear with her cubs. He feeds the cows, and He makes every blade of grass grow. This is who He is. That's who He is. But what He's like, we see in the person of Jesus Christ on the earth. Though He is God Almighty, men question Him and He doesn't even get angry with them. He's so kind and He's so patient with men. He comes down to dwell with sinful filth. He just gets right in the midst of it and smiles at them. This is what He's like. Not only that, but what He has done is unmatched. No one has done anything remotely close to what He has done, dropping down out of heaven by the weight of love and then giving Himself to be humiliatingly stripped naked and nailed to a piece of wood in front of His own creation and by His own creation for His creation. Nobody's done anything like this. And now let's talk about what He does. He continually has mercy on you and me. And He's so kind and patient with us. And He continually provides for us. And He stands by us and He guides us. And he just literally steals the heart away and brings you up into an experience of joy and peace that is unparalleled to the things of this world. You look at who He is. You look at what He is. You look at what He's like. You look at what He's done, and you look at what He does, and there is not one person that can come close to Him. Which brings me to my text, Song of Solomon, chapter 5, verse 16. The scripture says, His mouth is full of sweetness, and He is wholly desirable. The King James Version says He is altogether lovely. That's the name of this time that I want to name today. If we're going to put a stamp on today, I want it to be called Altogether Lovely. See, See, if I had an angel's tongue, I couldn't give color to Christ properly. You see, all that a man can say about him is mere shadows compared to the radiance of what he actually is. To say that he is altogether lovely is to recognize that he is transcendently lovely. He transcends all other things that we know to be lovely. He is lovely in every area from every angle. He is this way. So Zephaniah tells us something very interesting. He says his face is like sunlight. Light rays come out of his hands. He has a glittering spear and he has arrows of light with which he slays his enemies. What an amazing picture Zephaniah sees. And this is our Christ. There he is. You can't even look at his face because he's so resplendent. He has rays that come out of his hands. I don't even know what that means, but it's really cool. And his glittering spear. Why glittering? I don't know. Maybe it just wants you to be able to see it really well. Glittering spear and light arrows slaying his enemies. Oh, what is his voice if his glance is lightning? I'll tell you what his voice is like. His voice is sweetness itself, literally words steeped in honey. His mouth is full of sweetness. Men have literally given their lives to find the fountain of youth in order to be able to extend their lives just a little bit longer. And all the while, they pass by him whose words impart eternal life. I don't understand this lack of interest in Jesus. I guess if I was to say where it comes from, it's to not see him. You must not have seen him. Because when you see that his mouth is full of sweetness and he is wholly desirable, he literally, as St. Augustine said, he takes my heart and runs away to heaven with it. I told you I want to talk to you about Jesus. Let's look at him fresh today and have that effect of the spirit quickening that comes by just seeing Jesus again, living by sight. Moses endured seeing him who is unseen. We want endurance. Keep looking at him who is unseen with the eyes of the heart. You see, when men pass by Christ who gives words of eternal life, it's simply because of that ignorance of him. They treat Christ as a criminal, but what has he stolen from men except their punishment? His mouth is full of sweetness. This means that his words, his breath, and his kiss are full of sweetness. Samuel Rutherford wrote, even his crosses are sugared with himself. His mouth is full of sweetness. There is nothing not sweet that drips from his lips. Even his rebukes have a sugar to him. He is wholly desirable. See, his mouth, his breath, his kiss is full of sweetness. I say that his mouth being full of sweetness means that the words that come out of his mouth literally are a taste that opens blind eyes. To hear his words from his mouth causes blind eyes to open. Oh, taste and see. When you taste his words that come out of his mouth, your eyes open to see. Not only this, but his breath is the spirit quickening. He breathes life, even as David says, revive me according to your word, O God. Give me life again that only comes from you. I read Charles Spurgeon said the other day, more life is the cure for all of our ailments. Just more tasting of him. More tasting for more seeing for more love exchange and more rapture in his presence and in his person. And not just his words, his breath, but also his kiss. The sweet application of love to the heart that comes from the lips of Jesus. As Richard Raleigh wrote, his kiss can cure my evil and bring me to his bliss and give me him for whom I sigh, Jesus, my sweetness. His mouth is full of sweetness and he is wholly desirable. Thomas Watson said, his kiss is so sweet that it makes death even sweet to a believer. Praise God. the description of altogether lovely that we're looking at right now, if you look at the actual wording of how this phrase is put together, one theologian says this, that to say altogether lovely is actually to say he is made up of all loves and delights. And he excites desire. Did you know that lovely means able to excite love? That's the definition of lovely. And altogether is entirely, completely, wholly. Not, there's nothing lacking. He is entirely, wholly, and completely able to excite love on the inside of you. If your love is waning, withering, your vision is dim. Oh, to look at him again and again causes the heart to go from love to love to love to love. And guess what the fruit of love is? It's obedience. Men who are struggling with sin and don't obey the Lord, their issue is a sight issue. Thomas Watson said, Christ does not lack beauty. Men lack eyes. So I'm praying God would open our eyes to see the loveliness of Jesus to such an extent that we would be unwilling to look away from him. I've said this before, but I'll say it again because I think this is a brilliant statement. Charles Spurgeon once wrote, there is no reason why I should look away from Jesus, but there are a million reasons why I should not look away. I find this in my life. If I look away from Christ, there are a million things that go wrong. But if I look at Christ, it seems 1,000 problems are solved all at once. So to see him bleeding love from every vein with love drops of blood, drops of love blood for you. I wrote this poem down. Blood dripping from the tree is for man a symphony in the ears of God that men can see. Stunning love, how can it be a paradise of altogether lovely? It's just him again and again. To say that he's altogether lovely is to recognize that he is all virtues and all goodness maxed out in every way. There's no hole in him. There's no weak spot. He is in every way perfect in all of the ways. And when we realize this, we won't look to those people who are incomplete to do something that only the most complete person can do. The more that we look to other people to fulfill us in some way is in essence, you're basically saying Christ must be lacking in that area if you're looking to someone else to give you something that only he can give. This causes all kinds of problems. I've fallen into the trap myself many times. The scripture tells us in Isaiah 42, verse 1, that Jesus delights the heart of God. If Jesus delights God's heart, you better believe he can ravish a human soul. Praise God. His excellencies are a wealth of thought and feeling. The more you think upon, you apply your mind to what his self-disclosure has told you about him. And it is a wealth of thought. It's too much. There's too many riches. You're overwhelmed with riches. When I was praying for you guys this morning, I saw a dump truck full of diamonds. So many diamonds that when it literally bent back to let out its contents, all the diamonds flowed, but the diamonds wouldn't stop flowing. And I felt like the Lord was saying that he is all riches. In him are hidden all the treasures of wisdom and knowledge and understanding. It's Jesus. Eric, I need wisdom. Jesus. Eric, I need guidance. Jesus. Eric, I'm sad. Jesus. I want to get married. Jesus. He'll be it all. Praise God. Paul is so convinced that Jesus is altogether lovely, he says the statement, I determined to know nothing but this altogether lovely one and what he has done. I determine to know nothing but Jesus Christ and him crucified. You see, the sun in the sky, it rises and falls on our skin, but the sun of righteousness shines forever within. There is no setting of the sun with Jesus. He is always brilliance. He doesn't come down and then come up again. He is shining steadily forevermore, the same yesterday, today, and forever. You can count on him. You can trust him. He's not going to be there one day and not be there the next day. He's not going to help you through this problem, but he's going to let you do this next one on your own. He is forever, always shining within. And this is very important for us because sometimes we have bad views of him. And we think that he hides himself from us in the way of he prohibits you from being able to experience him. He prohibits you from being able to have him as joy or peace. I'll tell you this, the more a man walks in obedience with God, the brighter and brighter he recognizes Christ to be. It's disobedience and rebellion in the heart that shuts the eyelid to Christ. You see, the vastness of the sky can be hid by something as small as the lid of your eye. You look at the vastness of the sky and you can't even see the end of it. But if you just close your eye with something so small as an eyelid, you can block the infinite sky. And so it is with Jesus. He is infinitely available to you. But if you, by your own self-consciousness and putting other things in front of him, no matter how small, you can block him. He must be put in front of all things. It's hard to set the Lord before you when you set things before the Lord. So I'm just here to tell you guys what you already know, that Jesus is altogether lovely. And I just want to fix our minds upon it. And let it do its work on the inside. This is the activity of the Spirit. When you set your mind on Jesus, the Spirit is free to work. Amen. So we see this. John tells us that Jesus told us that his words are given to you that your joy may be made full. That's incredible to me. Jesus teaches you because if you listen to his words, you'll have real joy. This is the reason why so many people lack joy. There's no voice. The more you listen to the Lord, you give attention to the Lord, the more he literally infuses you with his supernatural joy. He becomes a heaven below. And even as Pastor was telling me, the great treasure in the field is the man, Christ Jesus. Praise God. Revelation 21:23 tells us something very interesting about this altogether lovely one. It tells us that the loveliness of this Christ is the radiance by which we see in the world to come. It says, the Lamb shall be the lamp. The Lamb shall be the lamp. Meaning, not only will you see him in the world to come and his brilliance, but by him you will see. He becomes he is the illumination of the world to come. Praise God. We will live looking at the Lamb and seeing because of the beautiful, altogether lovely Lamb of God. What am I saying? I'm saying you miss him, you miss all. You get him, you get all. That's what I'm trying to say. I'm trying to say that no matter how rich you are, no matter how wise you are, no matter how great people think you are, without Christ, you still live in inescapable darkness. It's Christ and Christ alone. Because the gospel is the light of the knowledge of the glory of God in the face of the altogether lovely one. The gospel is this. Look at him who is altogether lovely. You remove the altogether loveliness aspect, there's no gospel. This is the gospel. His face is altogether lovely. Everything you need is found in him. Here's the gospel. He's all sufficient. You are insufficient. Praise God. Praise God. So I ask you, what is it that you love in your life? I'll tell you this, no matter what it is that you love, it doesn't shine with a shadowless radiance. Christ does. I ask you, what is it in your life that you want? No matter its carat, it's still a diamondless ring without Jesus. I say to you, what has your attention? It's not a smokeless flame. Christ is that smokeless flame, living smokeless flame. The scripture shows us that unending songs are sung, and rightly so, because he is altogether lovely. Praise God. So if we lack desire, if we lack that paramount desire, that internal spirit craving, that soul pining for the Lord, the issue is our sight is dim or our gaze is deviated. The more you look at him, the more you desire him. The more attention you give to him, the more he pulls love out of you to himself. He's the one that's able to excite it all. Those who hate him, those who despise him, those who think little of him, simply have not seen that he is altogether lovely. Just like a blind man does not admire a rainbow. You could open a treasure chest in front of a blind man and it doesn't excite him at all because he can't see the riches that are there. A deaf person does not rejoice in a song because they can't hear it. So I pray even today, awake eyes, awake ears, and come and see him who is heaven's most dear. A man may say, I know of Jesus, I've learned of him, I've went to Sunday school classes, I've heard of Jesus all my life. Let me ask you a question. Does your sight of Christ put a fire of love in your heart? Do you feel the heat of the flame of love on the inside of you? Because if you don't, then your knowledge is like the moon, all light and no heat. That's the spirit of religion. The spirit of religion is all light and no heat. There's no feeling of that burning on the inside that comes by seeing Jesus rightly. See, he is, listen closely to this. He is so lovely to God and so lovely for mankind that to refuse to look at him and live by looking at him is to die in your sins. This is how lovely he is to God and how important he is to God and how amazing he has made himself available for you. That if you refuse to look at him, you will be cast from him forever. Are you seeing this? To refuse to look at Jesus is to refuse salvation itself. To refuse to give, to make your life a life that looks unto Jesus is to choose bondage. It's to choose chains. It's to choose heaviness. It's to choose to carry your own burden. But to look at Christ is to have him as all and liberty itself. So what thrills the soul of the bride in Song of Solomon is that she's able to say, he is mine. It's wonderful that we say Jesus is altogether lovely, but it's even better if you can say that altogether lovely one is mine. So he is altogether lovely. Yes, he is mine. But she is brought to the place of saying he's mine because his beauty has made her say, I am his. With one hand, you give yourself up to Christ, and the other hand, you receive Christ. And this exchange happens continuously. Sons are the perpetual recipients of God, giving themselves up to him and receiving him as life supply. So in the words of Thomas Watson, I urge you to clear your interest, to take away your trust in your own beauty, or your own abilities, or your own efforts, or your own thoughts, or what you think, and give yourself wholly over to the beauty and majesty of Jesus Christ, who is not just one star, but the whole constellation. He is all of them. So the three things that I wanted to bring you, your attention to by looking at Jesus is this. Number one, that you would abandon yourself to him fresh. I'm doing this pretty much every day now, just abandoning myself fresh to Jesus. Number two, to make communion with God the highest center of your life. And number three, to tell other people of his marrow and fatness. How sweet he really is. To fix your eyes upon his sparkling beauties, and it will draw love out of your heart. See, with the beautiful one before your eyes, we have statements like Jesus says in Matthew chapter 10, verse 37, anyone who loves father or mother, wife or children more than me is not worthy of me. That statement is sometimes taken and thought to be very harsh, but you forget whose mouth it's coming out of. When you forget that lovely face, that is saying this to you, who is actually transcendent above all other things, then the statement seems really hard and heavy. But when you realize that he is altogether lovely, the statement only makes sense. See, your value of Jesus will affect how you see the things he requires. So if he says, I want you to love me more than everyone else, if he's not very valuable to you, you'd be like, well, I mean... But if he is literally altogether lovely to you, you'll say, absolutely, not even a question. I've told this story before. I'll say it again, and I am almost finished. But think of a guy who sees a girl who walks into the church, and he sees her, and he thinks she's so beautiful. He says, I'm going to talk to that girl today. So he walks up to the girl, and he says, I was stricken breathless by the sight of you. I'd give anything to take you out to dinner. And she says, okay. They go to dinner, they start spending time together, then they start spending all their time together, and one Saturday afternoon with a clear sky, they're laying down in the grass with a picnic, and they're looking up, and he turns to her and he says to her, you know, I love you, and I want to spend the rest of my life with you. Will you marry me? And she turns and looks at him and she says, well, you know, if you marry me, that means you're saying goodbye to all the other girls. And he says, exactly, that's what I want. In essence, when Jesus is saying, if any man would come after me, let him deny himself, what he's saying is, do you love me more than yourself? Are you willing to marry me and put yourself down beneath me? When he says, anyone who loves father, mother, or wife, or children more than me is not worthy of me, what he's saying is, do you love me more than these? Am I the highest desire of your life? And if you forget his beauty, those statements will be so harsh to you and almost trigger you, make you upset. Are you kidding me? But when you see how beautiful he is, you just lay down and say, I gladly bow my knee. Hallelujah. So take away the crown from every creature and thing in pursuit of this world and give it to him. Charles Spurgeon said, let Christ wear the crown he bought with his own blood. A lot of people are depressed and heavy because they're trying to wear a crown that's made for God. Better just to give the crown to God and let him wear it. Let him be the ruler. You'll find that your life is a lot lighter. Robert Murray McShane wrote, lighten your heart by laying on him. Praise God. So, who he is, what he has done, we see his perfections. Matthew Henry said that when we see him as altogether lovely, we'll be able to enjoy God in all and even in loss, enjoy God as all. Be able to enjoy God in all and even in loss, enjoy God as all. That's when we really recognize him to be altogether lovely. So to abandon yourself to the Lord, that's what I'm moving us towards. Let's abandon ourselves freshly to the Lord. All other eclipsing pursuits, all other desires, may we say with Hosea, what do these things have to do with me? May we say with our hearts, what is it that can be given to me that I don't already receive in God or in Christ? May we say with Mother Bessalia Schlink, you are here. What more could I want? May we say with Charles Spurgeon, you've given yourself to me, for what more could I ask? I'm encouraging you to abandon yourself to God fresh. To pass up the oceans of the world for a thimble of Christ. Because a thimble of Christ is worth far more than the oceans of this world. Praise God. I want to call our hearts to just give the attention to Christ that he deserves, and to abandon all lesser pursuits and all lesser lovers. Because to entertain sin is to invite sorrow. When we allow disobedience into our hearts, it sets a tempest of sorrow in the soul. But joy comes by being abandoned to Christ. I reach to you and I say, give up the poisons of the world for the living water. Give up mold for the bread of life. Spit on the table of devils and dine at the descending table out of heaven. Amen. And enjoy Christ as all. I encourage you to clear all the rooms of your heart, because no better guest can come but Christ. Robert Murray McShane used to pray, God, fill every chamber of my being, every corner, just fill it all up. And number two, I want to encourage you to let communion with him be your first and your highest desire, to be a world of pleasures to you, that you would let him take you again and again into the king's chamber and experience the sweetness of what he is. I encourage you to love to be alone with his word and his spirit, and just know that wonderful galaxy that opens to you by being in the presence of the spirit and an open Bible. Praise God. I encourage you to miss communion is to miss 1,000 joys. If you skip communion, you skip over 1,000,000 joys that could have been yours. I encourage you with the words of Robert Murray McShane, a calm hour with God is worth a lifetime with any man. I encourage you with the words of David Brainerd, an hour with God infinitely excels all the pleasures and delights of this lower world. I encourage you with the words of Charles Spurgeon, a half hour with God is worth a lifetime of suffering. Charles Spurgeon also said, it is worthwhile to have lived, if for nothing else, than to have had an hour's fellowship with the well-beloved. Praise God. It's worthwhile to have lived your whole life just to spend an hour with God. I wonder if he's that altogether lovely to us. And I say, if he's not, I pray today you see him in such a fresh way that will be the phrase of your life, the heartbeat of your life. I'd rather spend an hour with God and only live for one more hour than spend a million years on this planet as the richest man in the world and yet not have his presence. I encourage you with the words that come from these that have touched him before in the past. And then lastly, to have a heart that is willing to tell other people about his marrow and his fatness, how sweet he is, how satisfying his soul is. You see, when we're not satisfied with God, we testify to the world that God's not enough. But when we find our satisfaction in him, then we testify to the world that he actually is who he says he is. So I encourage you to be like John the Baptist. Jesus said that there was not one born of woman greater than John the Baptist. And it wasn't because of his austere life. It wasn't because he ate locusts and honey. It wasn't because he lived in the wilderness and lived a life of restriction. That's not what it was. What separated him from everybody else is that he cleared the way for Jesus. He removed every obstacle in front of Jesus, and he pointed everyone to Jesus, and he sent his disciples to Jesus, and he looked at Jesus, and then he said, everybody, look at Jesus. Behold the Lamb of God who takes away the sin of the world. He looks, he sees, and he says, this is why John the Baptist is said by Christ to be the greatest among women, because nobody pointed to him more clearly. So I want to encourage you to enjoy Christ and then point everybody else to the same enjoyment. I guess I'm saying, clear the stage and make some space for Christ, this King of glory. May he reign unchallenged in your heart, because that's really what makes him happy. You know, the beauties that we know in this world, they all diminish with time or closeness. The closer you get to something that's beautiful, the more flaws you can see. As time goes on, things just kind of lose their luster. But it's not this way with Jesus. The closer you get to him, the more lovely you see him to be. And the more time goes on, the sweeter you know him to be. This is how Jesus is. He's deity in a body above all the angels. Colossians tells us he's a first place. First place, not just in order. He's first place above all. No one trumps him. He is highest above the heavens. He is a greater deliverer than Moses. He's a greater captain than Joshua. He's closer to God than Enoch. He went ascended higher than Elijah ever did. He's a better king than David. There isn't another prophet that portrayed God greater than Jesus. He is the fullness of the image of God, and you can look at him and see it fresh every single day. I guess that's just what I'm trying to say. Abandon yourself to that. Go into that kind of communion and tell others about that. Praise God. So if Jackie could join me up here. You know, Jacob waited for Rachel. He served for her. Christ is even better than Jacob. How long he has labored for you and waited for you. He puts Jacob to shame with his love. Not only this, but he's called the friend that sticks closer than a brother. And it's so true, because what friend would part with his very blood for you? Christ has done that. As John Flavel said, every lash that came upon his body became an open mouth to plead with God on your behalf. This is a friend that is greater than all others. And to see him rightly, you would need no arguments to encourage you to love him supremely, to delight in commune with him and in communion with him, and to live in zeal and readiness before him. Maybe you're here and you're saying, Eric, I just don't have this side of Christ. I really want this side of Christ. Maybe you're here and you're saying, I used to have this side of Christ, but I don't anymore. Or maybe you're here and you're saying, I have this side of Christ and I love every syllable that's coming out of your mouth. Whatever category you're in, looking to Jesus is what is needed. Because even if you're already delighted by his beauty, you must continue to look at it to continue to see it. As Michael used to say to me all the time, Koulianos, in order for my heart to love him constantly, my heart must see him constantly. So I encourage you, whatever category you're in, let's choose today to turn our eyes and look upon Jesus. What does it mean? Think upon what he is. Think upon what he is like. Think upon what he has done, and think upon what he does in your life. And you shall see that he is unmatched, and his glory really is high above the heavens. So Jesus, we worship you. We praise you. We honor you. There isn't one that comes close to you. Holy Spirit, I ask you even now to unveil our eyes, unstop our ears made deaf by sin, that we may hear your voice within. Clear our vision, clear the stage, clear our desires. Lord, help us today.

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3: Please turn with me in your Bibles to the book of Ephesians, and we'll be looking at chapter 4. We'll read the chapter, but we will focus on verses 11 through 14, and especially on verse 14 itself. I, therefore, the prisoner of the Lord, beseech you that you walk worthy of the vocation wherewith ye are called, with all lowliness and meekness, with long-suffering, forbearing one another in love, endeavoring to keep the unity of the Spirit in the bond of peace. There is one body and one Spirit, even as ye are called in one hope of your calling, one Lord, one faith, one baptism, one God and Father of all, who is above all and through all and in you all. But unto every one of us is given grace according to the measure of the gift of Christ. Wherefore he saith, when he ascended up on high, he led captivity captive, and gave gifts unto men. Now he that ascended, what is it but that he also descended first into the lower parts of the earth? He that descended is the same also that ascended up far above all heaven, that he might fill all things. And he gave some apostles, and some prophets, and some evangelists, and some pastors and teachers for the perfecting of the saints, for the working of the ministry, for the edifying of the body of Christ, till we all come in the unity of the faith, and of the knowledge of the Son of God, unto a perfect man, unto the measure of the stature of the fullness of Christ. That we be, and this is the verse we're especially focusing on, that we may henceforth be no more children, tossed to and fro, and carried about with every wind of doctrine by the sleight of men, and cunning craftiness, whereby they lie in wait to deceive, but speaking the truth in love, may grow up into him in all things, which is the head, even Christ, from whom the whole body, fitly joined together and compacted by that which every joint supplieth, according to the effectual working and the measure of every part, maketh increase of the body unto the edifying of itself in love. This I say, therefore, and testify in the Lord, that ye henceforth walk not as other Gentiles walk, in the vanity of their mind, having the understanding darkened, being alienated from the life of God through the ignorance that is in them, because of the blindness of their hearts, who, being past feeling, have given themselves over under lasciviousness to work all uncleanness with greediness. But ye have not so learned Christ. If so be that ye have heard him, and have been taught by him, as the truth is in Jesus, that ye put off concerning the former conversation the old man, which is corrupt according to the deceitful lust, and be renewed in the spirit of your mind, and that you put on the new man, which after God is created in righteousness and true holiness. Wherefore, putting away lying, speak every man truth with his neighbor, for we are members one of another. Be ye angry, and sin not. Let not the sun go down upon your wrath, neither give place to the devil. Let him that stole steal no more, but rather let him labor, working with his hands the thing which is good, that he may have to give to him that needeth. Let no corrupt communication proceed out of your mouth, but that which is good to the use of edifying, that it be minister grace unto the hearers. And grieve not the Holy Spirit of God, whereby ye are sealed unto the day of redemption. Let all bitterness and wrath and anger and clamor and evil speaking be put away from you with all malice. And be ye kind one to another, tender-hearted, forgiving one another, even as God for Christ's sake hath forgiven you. This is the word of the Lord. And it is quite in order, isn't it? All these things that were commanded here, are we ready to do all that?

0: right now?
1: Why does that one passage there, be angry and sin not? Tells us that there is a place for anger sometimes, but it's confessor. Let not the sun go down upon your wrath. I always remember the statement of Phyllis Miller, if you remember her. Never go to bed angry, stay up and fight. But that's not the part we're going to focus on today. Being tossed by waves and being blown about by wind. Now, if you're just out here on the lake here, by Yates Dam and so on, that might be kind of fun sometimes. But in the wrong circumstances, it can be devastating. It can even be deadly. And so we need a rudder to keep us stable. Our oldest son, David, is a retired Air Force and flies for American Eagle now, but as kind of a spare hobby of his, he enjoys, well, he's captain of the sailboat racing team. And when I was up there this past Friday and Saturday morning, he was supposed to take his team out in a race on the Potomac, but there were supposed to be 50 mile an hour winds, and so being a cautious person, he canceled. At least he canceled his team. I don't know if the races took place or not, but in deadly storms like that, with wild winds, wild waves, we need a rudder to keep us stable. And we need a compass so that we know which way we need to go. But what is that compass? And what is that rudder? That's what we're going to look at here today. In chapters 1 through 3 of Ephesians, we saw that Paul has compacted a great deal of sound doctrine in there for us to digest, chew on for a while. And it's taken us a long time to get through that, just like it's going to take us a long time to get through the last three chapters. But that's because they're worth it. And yes, I'm going to squeeze everything I can out of these passages, because God has put them in for these passages for us to squeeze out. He wants us to get whatever we can. And I can assure you, as much as we gain out of these passages, we'll only scratch the surface. There is so much more. In chapters 4 through 6, we see the application of doctrine. And here, we see both doctrine and the application of doctrine as they go together. Christ has created his church, and he has called us to be his ministers, building his kingdom. But if he's going to build his kingdom and use us as the means of building them, he has to build us as well. Last week, we saw that God has given gifts to the church, both the church universal and the church local. He has given apostles and prophets. He's given evangelists. He's given pastors and teachers. And then, although we didn't discuss it last week, he has also given individual gifts to individual believers. But why does he do this? To build us. To make us perfect. And the word perfect there, as we saw, means complete. Not in the sense of sinless, absolute perfection. Only God has absolute perfection. Even in heaven, he will not be all-knowing and all-powerful like he is. And he's doing so not only for his service, but for the life that he has called us to lead. And so, as we see in these passages, God is calling us to grow as Christians, that we henceforth be no more children. I said last week that maybe we'd use for a hymn this time that song from Peter Pan, I won't, remember that? I won't grow up, I won't grow up, I don't want to grow up. It's still there. But, no, it's not in the hymnal, I don't think. But you kind of think that some Christians wish it were. Some Christians kind of wish that we could just stay spiritual babies all our lives. That's not what God wants for us. He says, be no more children. The word there that he uses for children, the word nephoi, means infants, but it can also just mean simple-minded. And This is Paul's emphasis elsewhere as well. 1 Corinthians 14, he says, "Brethren, be not children in understanding, howbeit in malice be ye children, but in understanding be men." In other words, there's a certain simplicity in children, a certain trust that children have. Sometimes we call it innocence, but if you take care of a screaming toddler, you question how innocent the screaming toddler is. They have a sinful nature, not just from birth, but from conception. And so, but nevertheless, there is a sense in which a child has a certain innocence, certain trust. In that sense, God says he wants us to be as children, not scheming, deceitful, and so on. But in our understanding, he says, he wants us to be men. And in 1 Corinthians 3, he compares our diet to that of children and adults. He says, "And I, brethren, could not speak unto you as unto spiritual, but as to carnal, even as to babes in Christ. I have fed you with milk, and not with meat. For hitherto you were not able to bear it, neither yet now are ye able, for ye are yet carnal. For whereas there is among you envying and strife and division, are you not carnal and walk as men?" He is comparing the diet that we give to babies and then to children and then to adults to the food that we give to believers here in the church. We start out, you know, somebody gets saved and comes to church. Okay, we're going to teach you about the doctrine of predestination, and we're going to talk about the 5 points of Calvinism here, and we want you to understand all these fine details of every single... No, you don't start that way. You start with plain, simple teaching. You make sure that they understand the gospel, and even though a person has professed salvation, the idea that we are saved by grace and by grace alone, and that we receive it by faith and by faith alone, sometimes that's not entirely clear, especially when we do talk about the importance of good works. People get that muddled in their minds, and so one of the first things we need to do with new believers is just cement that doctrine in their minds. Make sure that it's clear to them that we are talking about grace alone, that that is what saves us. Works are the means by which we respond to God's grace, but not the means by which we receive it. And as people grow, we start giving them a little heavier diet, a little stronger, and maybe mix in a little cereal, and then maybe T-bone steaks and the things like that. And we try to build up the person to where they can grow spiritually, but sometimes we find that believers don't really want to grow. I'm certainly not ridiculing anything when I say this, but there are people who talk about being saved and say, "I was saved 46 years ago and I remember it like it was yesterday." There's nothing wrong with that, except sometimes they remember it like it was yesterday because nothing's happened since. There's been no growth. And yes, we need to remember the foundation of our salvation, but we also need to grow. Frankly, that's one of the difficulties that a pastor has, especially in a smaller church like this, where we have one Sunday school class, thanks to Tammy, and we have just one service here, but to preach a message that is suitable to all levels of people who listen to it, not so much a problem here in this church, but in some church where we have brand new believers and some who've been believers all their lives, it's kind of hard to put together a message like that. But we do need to emphasize growth. Last week I had mentioned that I had been to Guadalajara, and I was speaking there to groups of, there are people, Christian leaders from at least 13 countries throughout the Americas, especially. There's a good delegation from Guatemala there, and I remember the UN ambassador from Guatemala was there, and very strong, outspoken believer, and he's been a leader among a lot of the underdeveloped nations there and fighting against globalism and other things like that. He told me that in Guatemala is the most evangelical Christian nation in Latin America, probably in all America, actually. Over 50% of the population is evangelical Protestants. And he's not including Catholics in that. And he said the last three presidents of Guatemala have been born again evangelical Protestants. And they have been disasters. Because while they are born again, they have no Bible doctrine. They have no biblical worldview. They have no idea what being a Christian should mean as far as what foreign policy should be, what economic policy should be, how we should respond to abortion and all these other things. And he's absolutely right. As I put it to him, you know, when a fool gets born again, what is he? A born again fool. And that's better than a non-born again fool, because at least it's the basis to start. But it's only when you start taking in the Word of God and start growing that it starts to make a real difference in your life and in your thoughts. And he was certainly emphasizing that we need biblical worldview here in Guatemala, and we need it here in the United States, and we need it right here. So we need this kind of growth. And there really is not necessarily that much relationship in our spiritual age, spiritual maturity, as far as how we grow in doctrine, morality, maturity. Not that much relationship between that and what our physical age is, what our actual IQ is, what our educational level is, what our experience has been. They aren't necessarily related. So how do we grow? Well, frankly, the Christian home is the ideal. Those who have had the blessing of growing up in a Christian home, where there are parents and perhaps especially a father who has taken the lead in teaching children both from the Word and by example, that is such a wonderful blessing to that family. But that father who is doing that teaching at his home, he needs a source of teaching as well. He needs fuel. And he gets that from the church. For those who haven't had that kind of background, for those who've grown up outside of a Christian home but get saved and now come into a church, the church has to kind of become the family. Pastor kind of has to become like the father in teaching. But others in the church may serve as mentors and examples, even if they're younger than the person they're mentoring. The local church should be the center for teaching. And I think Vic was saying something to this effect last week, or maybe Pam passed this on from something Vic was saying, that, you know, we're trying to grow this church, and we'll be talking at our session meeting after the service here about how we can do that, and that's very important. But remember, there are two kinds of growth. One kind of growth is to increase our numbers so that we're bringing more people in, and we want that. But the other is that we grow individually. If we all right here just simply grew as individual Christians, that would be a victory, even if we never brought anybody in. The problem with that is that we're all getting older. None of us are immortal. And so we need to reach out if we're going to grow. But the question was asked, how do we reach out? We're talking about websites. That's great. That's going to be a great way of reaching out. Talking about Google nonprofit advertising that can bring people to our church website. People see that website. They'll see something there and think, that looks like something I'd like to be a part of. That's one of the most important things, I think, about a website is it initially attractive to people. Second thing I think that's going to be important is that it be user-friendly, that people be able to find what they want to find on the site instead of be lost on it, like many websites we tend to be. But seeing a website where we put our best foot forward, What is it that's going to attract people to this church? People see this website, compare it to the websites of other churches in town. Why would somebody want to come to this church? Let me suggest two things, and this is something Pam and Vic were passing on last week. I think we should be positioning ourselves as offering something. Offering solid, biblical preaching and teaching. Offering traditional Christian music. But also, being a church that cares, that prays, that reaches out. A church family of which people can be a part. We're not going to be able to compete with some of the larger churches here. We don't have a gymnasium where kids can play basketball. We're not going to be hosting big name speakers here, probably. I'm going to be bringing in great choirs and so on to sing. But if we can position ourselves as a place where people can hear the word, people can grow. People can find a love.
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0: Good morning to you once again. Welcome to Gospel on a beautiful, beautiful Sunday morning right here in South Central Alabama. Hope everything is going well where you are this morning. Hope you rose this morning clothed in your right mind, being blessed by a good Lord, a Lord that you don't call on sometime until you're doing real bad. But the old saying goes, I believe that if you don't pray, I always say this, if you don't pray, when the sun is shining, don't pray when the storm is raging. But we have it as to where when things going bad, we just pray, Lord, have mercy. And Lord, make things all right for you, make things real, real pleasant for you. We forget about it, but we should pray just as hard when the sun is shining. That is to give thanks for what he's done for you, what he has brought you through the many, many things that you asked him to do for you. And he did those things. And we need to take time out and simply say, thank you, Lord. What about a prayer this morning? A real simple prayer was to wake up. I don't know where you sleep in your room, but I sleep by the window. My wife was still asleep, and I just pulled the curtain back just a little bit, and I saw the daybreak. And my prayer was, thank you, Lord, for bringing us to see a brand new day. Giving thanks for the day. I said, us, not I. There's two of us in there. There's two of us in the house. So it's nothing wrong to include somebody else in your prayer. There are prayers that we pray. Now, you know, when we're in church now, we get up and say that public prayer. We pray for some of everybody. And then at home, when we pray, that's if we do pray. What's that song say? It's all about us. It's all about us. Once again, good morning to you. Welcome to Gospel on this beautiful, beautiful Sunday morning right here in South Central Alabama. Hope all of your teams won on yesterday. Yeah, you know, this football season, we all be glued to that TV on Saturday afternoon and Saturday night. Now, that'll be some of us watching pro ball today, but the biggest fans, and I'll tell anybody, there is nothing more exciting in sports than a college football game. Once again, hope things are going well. Let me say good morning to Sister Louise Hooks Hurd and my good friend, Brother JC. How you both are doing? I keep hollering, coming to see you. I'm just going to wait until that day, that morning, and then I'm going to give you guys a call and say, hey, we're on our way. I keep saying it here, and something happened. You have doctor's appointments. We have doctor's appointments. You have other places to go. We have other places to go. But I love to come and sit down with you and Brother JC, and we go back to Gibson. Go back to Gibson down to Jerusalem. I really do enjoy that. Oh, my nephew, good morning to you, brother. Brother Robert Turner Jr. up there in Neglected. Hope things are going well with you this morning. Check on Sister Dot for me. See that she's doing she's doing all right. Sister Dot Johnny, good morning, sweetheart. Sister Mary Lee Skipper Allen and all of your children, I guess, at least all of your children. You know who I'm talking about. Good morning to you, sweetheart, and all you and all of the family. Well, let's go down in Quincy, Florida. How are things going on in Quincy, Florida this morning? This is a beautiful day. James, have you got, let me see, you're an hour ahead of us, so you might be out on that porch this morning. Albert, but you're a little bit ahead of the eggs and grits, though, I think. But don't you stay out there too long and see that they get burned up. Boy, you better get back in that kitchen in one of these mornings. One of these afternoons, you're going to look up and say, hey, come on in. That's going to be us who've driven down and checked on you guys. That's one trip. That's at the top of our list. We got two or three trips. You know, with these day trips, that they don't really count because we leave home 9, 10 o'clock in the morning. We're back home before dark. I don't do nighttime driving. I really don't do nighttime driving. All of my driving is done between 6 o'clock in the morning and, say, 7:30 at night. Hope you guys are doing real well down in Quincy. My sister Norma Jean and all of her family, that girl knows she's good to me and make me feel real happy at times. She really, really fixed me up for my birthday. And we certainly do thank that. And we want to thank all of you who see my wife and our birthdays, like I mentioned last week. We're on the same page. We're September chilling. You know, fall of the year, we both have enjoyed ourselves. She got gifts, I got gifts from each other. And we enjoy that, and we talk about it like 2 and 2:30 in the morning. Be wide awake, everybody else asleep, and we're there running our mouths. My lady, Miss Evelyn, God bless you, and all of the parents. And I put emphasis last time. I believe I might have said mother, but this time, all of the parents of the WTLS family. Don't that sound a little bit better? Because I know they're listening in this morning. Let's take a moment now and hear a little music on gospel on a Sunday morning.
1: Well, if you love Jesus tonight, you ought to show some sign. Nobody should have to beg you to show some sign. If you love Jesus, you ought to show some sign. Come on, buddy.

0: the beard I have. Isn't she beautiful?
1: Oh, yes. Say you love Jesus, you ought to show some kind of sign, not just when the weather's bad, but when the weather was good. Just had a call from a good friend of mine, Belandre Fields. He always checks on. He always checks on us every Sunday morning. In return, I checks on him. He's a young man out in the field, going on. I feel like, you know, sometimes I feel that Brother Mac and I had a little hand, not a great big hand, but a little hand into the way he is today. Good man, and I'll be hollering at you sometime this morning, young fella. You better, and be careful out there on that road. I know you're on the road, so be careful. And we're going to be checking with you sometime around about 10:20 this morning. Good morning to you. So glad to hear from you. Let me tell you, when I'm sitting around the house putting things together for the show on Sunday morning, you know, I come up with some names. I just be killing time, be watching TV, killing time. My mind wonderful. But let me listen to some of the things that I do when I'm sitting there. Here's a word: laser surgery. Now, where did that come from? Why would I think of laser surgery? I don't know. Here's another name: Kurt Franklin. Most of you guys know Kurt Franklin. And those of you around about Tuskegee, a lot of you probably know the young fella Sherman Hand. And those of you who worked at the VA many, many years ago, you remember Miss Walker in personnel, her husband, Versi. He would always come over here, and that's where I got my overall wearing from, Versi Walker. He came over one day, been many, many years ago. And at that time, Versi was about 90 years old, and he looked to be a man about 65, hair black, mustache black, and he was wearing overalls. And he came into where I drank coffee, and the girls in there, after he left, said, "Charles, who is that man right there?" I said, "That man looks real good. He got on his overalls and jumper." I said, "Yeah." I said, "That man is 97 years old." And they argued me down that he wasn't, but he was. I never will forget him and his wife. His wife was a lovely lady in personnel. Now, here's some other names. What did I do? Dave Pope. Y'all watch the Yankees. He's number 59. That great big old outfielder, Dave Pope. And here's another name I wrote down. Well, everybody know this lady here from Philadelphia, Pennsylvania. Patti LaBelle. Y'all know her. Y'all know her. And all you Alabama fans, although I'm an Auburn man, but I think of you guys. I don't even have the quotes from Auburn on my paper this morning, but I got Nick. I thought about Nick in that commercial where he started to eat the ham sandwich and somebody rang the doorbell and he refused to eat it. Roger, Mary, God bless you guys. Mostly my wife see Mary and I always see Roger. So you guys, we always thinking about you guys. My daughter, I know she spent a lot of time up at Jacksonville. It was a big day. Well, it was a homecoming or whatever it was up there with my granddaughter. They was all up there. And Bruiser, who played football up at Jacksonville, he spent his time up there last weekend. Latasha, Travis, Joy, and my big son-in-law. My big son-in-law, how you doing, buddy? My grandson. Good morning to all of you. Hope y'all are doing real, real, real well this morning. Certainly can't forget about Cynthia and Oscar, 2 and 3 over there in Tuskegee, Alabama. And way out in California, we got listeners, Chris and Renee. God bless you, and y'all say hello to Sister Maddie Wheat, was over there this morning. We're going to stop right there. We got a few more to call, but we're going to go back and listen to some more good music right here on Gospel on a beautiful, beautiful Sunday morning.
2: On this evening, I'm here to introduce probably one of the most anointed choirs in West Tennessee, and they are led by an anointed pastor as well. So Jackson, Tennessee, and all the surrounding counties, let me see you get up on your feet and give a big welcome to Pastor Melvin Bufford and the Mount Salem Mass Choir.

0: you.
1: Oh, yes. Oh, yes. Say you love Jesus. Oh, we all love him when the bad weather's coming on. I say that over and over again, but we do. We tend to always say, Lord, have mercy. But, you know, I advise you that when you wake up in the morning time, that is one of the first things you ought to do, not necessarily a long prayer. Just simply say, thank you, Lord, for watching over us all night long and allowing us to ride this morning, clothing our right mind. Once again, we're going to shout out, repeat ourselves a little bit here, Roger and Mary. Hope you guys are doing well. And my daughter, my G-baby, they all were up last, I was up there last week having a good time. They had a big day up at Jacksonville. Was the last, it was last week. Bruce and all, he left church. One of the chairman of the deacon board, he said he's got to go back to his school. And we appreciate that he gave us notice that he went up meeting with them. He played football up there too. He was a good football player up at Jacksonville. Latasha Travis down in Montgomery, Alabama. No, Travis and George over in Atlanta. My big son-in-law and my grandson there in Montgomery, Alabama. Cynthia, Oscar 2 and 3, good morning. Way out in California, you find Chris and Renee doing real well this morning out there about 6:30 out where you guys are. And say hello to Sister Matter Wheat for me, Cynthia. Tell her we always keep her uplifted. Like every time I talk to her, she tell me, say, to make sure you keep my name on that prayer list. Nick Charles and Charlotte are not stopping by that. Almost stopped by there. Blew the horn. You heard me. Y'all heard me. But you know what I was there to pick up. That's why you didn't come out. But that's all right. That's all right. I'm going to send the boogerman. Send the boogerman at you. Annie, Betty, Cokie, good morning. Hope things are going well at you guys, at you guys' house. And certainly can't get Sister Catherine Tyler and those fine sons of hers. Got a little more work around I want to do at home, but I just hate to call him. Every time I call on him, he's ready to be right there. He won't even let me give him a drink of water. But I might give him a call anyway. Sister Vera and all of her sisters and brothers and Bobby Faye, I can't forget you. Every morning that I get up, some of the first things that I see, Barbara, is gifts that I got from you for my birthday. And I thank you, for that. We both thank you. Certainly a nice young lady. And our kicker, Isaac Brown. Next time I'm down for the fruit, I'm going to stop by and I'm going to check in on Brother Isaac. And his wish is to always come back and take his seat right here on the gospel on a Sunday morning. And we look forward to it. We'd be happy to have him to come back. But, you know, with conditions like they are right now, he's in a better place. And the Martin family of Northport, New York, and Riverhead, and all of those different places, they're scattered around all over those places. We want to hear a little bit more music? Yes, we do. Let's go right now and hear some more.

0: I need your strength to help me to carry on. You know, you need to be strong dealing with folks you have to deal with every day of your life. Some on the positive side, some on the negative side, some right in the middle. But you have to deal with them. You have to deal with them all. But let nobody get you so upset you lose your character. Maintain, always maintain you who you are on the upside. Lord, I need your strength to help me to carry on. Once again, we want you to put Brother Doug Hooks in your prayers this morning. Matter of fact, we got a call from, I always call her Sister Louise. She know me well. We know we grew up together. And a bit of bad news that he's in the hospital in Montgomery. I think the young boy had a stroke and he's at Jackson. He's at Jackson Hospital. So put him on your prayer list. You know, you think about people that's having strokes and all of those things like that. We tend to think that you have to really, really be up in age. But there's a different things that bring strokes on. So you don't have to be 90 years old to have a stroke. And here's a good example right here. I don't know how old Doug is, but Doug is a he's young enough to be a grandson of mine. Yeah, and we're going to keep him uplifted in prayer. And you know, like I always say, I hate to be repetitious, but I can't put enough emphasis on how much we appreciate you guys that listen to our program, not only on Sunday morning. I've had people to tell me that they put that radio on the AM side on 1300 and never change the dial. Wake up in the morning, kick it on, listen to the programs all through the day, and pass that on. We really appreciate that. And one of the better things is when I'm down, my wife and I, we are out somewhere, and sometimes I be kind of be in a hurry a little bit, but I never let the person know that I'm speaking with that I don't have that time to spend with them. I always got time to spend with you, and then I might say to you, say, hey, I wish I could talk to you a little bit more longer, but I got to do this, I got to do that. There's a way that you can do that to people that won't offend them and won't offend them because people are quick to say negative things about you when they seem to think you're riding a little bit above level. Once again, we certainly want to thank all of you folks out there in Radio Land for listening to us. And really don't forget Once again, don't forget Brother Doug. We're going to be checking on him. Matter of fact, we're going to be checking with Sister Louise real, real soon, right after the program. We might be able to bring you guys up on what is happening. Let me say good morning to the mayor and the first general of Shorty, Alabama. Paul, Dez, good morning to all you folks over there. We're going to get ready and get out of here as we close out. God bless you, God keep you, and we are gone.
1: This next song is written by yours truly, our producer, Mr. Ted Jarrett. It's a beautiful song, too, and it's titled God. Give us a hand as we prepare to do it for you.

Listen.

0: Praise the Lord. This is God's Congregation, Holiness Church. We're located at 508 Jordan Avenue, Tallahassee, Alabama, where Adolphus Gann is our bishop and pastor. 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For prayer or counseling, call us at 283-8345 or 283-8116. Our theme scripture says, "Except the Lord build the house, they labor in vain that build it." Psalms 127. This is Sister Gann. Have a blessed day, and always remember, you must be holy.
1: Oh, bless the Lord. Truly, we just thank God for how God has blessed us to be here. To bless you again with a word that God has given us. And hope everybody, if you have your Bibles, let's go to the book of Matthew, the third chapter, and beginning with verse 11, talking about the importance of having the Holy Ghost. We're still talking on the teaching and for a while and seeing how much great need that we need this in our lives. And I want you to listen closely to the word of God as we read here. And now, I'm going back up a little while. As John the Baptist was preaching, he was saying that he seen a few Pharisees and Sadducees, they come to the baptism and listen at the reply of John. And John was trying to tell them that the importance of true repentance. We live in a time that now a lot of the church world have a form of repentance, but not really repenting and feeling godly sorry like the Bible says. Now I want you to look at the verse 7, and we're going to read that. It says, "But when he saw many of the Pharisees and the Sadducees come to his baptism, he said to them, 'O generation of vipers, who have warned you to flee from the wrath to come?'" Asking them, who warned you to flee from the wrath to come? And why are we trying to tell everybody that Jesus is coming, ready or not?

Jesus is coming, but we're trying to warn everyone to flee from the wrath to come. Don't want to see no one perish. No one die and go to hell. But because men love darkness so much, people just falling in love with this old mean world. And we're trying to tell everybody, you better run, you better run, you better run, run for your very life. Oh, I wish everybody would just catch on fire and run. Run for their life, because fire is coming to consume and destroy this old mean, cruel, perverse generation full of wickedness. Everybody, my God, without repentance, you will no wise enter into the kingdom of God. I mean, we must repent. And John come forth with a message that he did not change, but he kept telling everybody, repent, repent, repent. And notice what it reads on, and it says, bring forth therefore fruits meet for repentance. Talking about what is acceptable. What is acceptable for repenting? You just can't go to the altar and say a few words and think that done impressed God. But true repentance come when we open up our heart and let a godly sorrow enter in. And it pounds the depth of our soul. It snags us, it grabs us, it snatches us and make us realize, look at a fool, what a fool you made of your life. Get your act together. Turn yourself around. And then we begin to be sorrowful and mercy and asking for mercy, for that God would give us another chance to straighten our life out. This repentance comes when it's genuine. It comes with fruits, evidence, and acceptance of God, that God have heard your cry and God is now listening to you. He said, my God, and trying to get things right with me. And I reach down from heaven and touch him with a hand of love. I will have compassion upon him now, because God now, he sees it's a genuine desire of need of him now. He sees that you have good intentions, and he comes and he comforts you with the fruits of love. And this is what bring forth the fruits of righteousness that no man now can deny. This woman, this man been touched by God. We gotta let the world know we are not the same no more. When you truly repent both to bring a change in your life. And a lot of you people that holler about you done repented and said you done went and got saved, you're a liar. The truth ain't in you, because you don't even yourself see no change in you. But when the Holy Ghost of the power, we talking about being empowered in you, it will come upon you and it will sit upon you, and it's going to only come upon the one who have truly repented. If you hadn't really truly repented, then no wise will you receive the baptism of the Holy Ghost. You got to first truly repent. Along and along the road, you look over there and you keep reading over there in the book of Acts. It was a soothsayer that assumed that he could buy this thing. But I want you to understand the Holy Ghost is not for sale. But everybody needed it. Everybody needed it. And it reads on in verse 9. It says, and think not to yourself within yourself, we have Abraham our father. For I say unto you that God is able to
Take these stones and raise them up as children unto Abraham. God just don't need a Jew to take forth his word. God have now turned to show compassion and love now, and it touches the heart of even Gentiles. Anyone that will believe and call upon his name, now you have a chance. You have access to this great salvation. So now, this is the very, very, very, very important to know that now no one have a certain a proclaim that God is ours all by ourselves. No. Everybody have a right to salvation now. It's not another thing that the Jews can claim that they have ownership on God. But now, every believer have a right to this great salvation. And this is why we're trying to flag people down and pray and trying to warn, don't lose your access to God. Every boy, every man, everybody in the sound of my voice have a right to salvation. But what does it profit you to have the right to it and you don't use it? But because men love darkness more than light. We live in a time that people just love to sin. They enjoy sinning and they're not seeking God. They love to go down to places like the dog track and go to parties and clubs and act a fool all night and then want to crawl themselves up in church on Sunday morning and wipe their mouths and lick their tongue like, I ain't did nobody wrong. Oh, what a fool you are. God don't play those type of games. You got to come real or none at all. Listen what it tells us in verse 10. And now also the axe is laid unto the root of a tree. Therefore, every tree which bringeth not fruit, not bringing forth fruits, good fruits, is hewn down, is chopped down, and cast into the fire. So God is charging us that if we say we saved, say we done repented, then the word of God charge every man, every woman to bring forth good fruits. What are those fruits that the Bible proclaims of? If we go back into Galatians, the fifth chapter and the sixth, fifth chapter and the sixth and the 21st verse to tell us. But the fruits of the Spirit is love, peace, joy. And it goes on, long suffering, gentleness, meekness, temperance. It goes on and declare what are the fruits. If peoples have genuinely repented and turned away from their sins, then they would have these qualities, good fruits, walking and working in their lives. But when a person just find himself so difficult to love, then the fruit ain't there. Just don't have no peace. The fruit is not there. Don't have no type of joy in God. The fruit ain't there. They find joy more in gambling and going out there wasting their money and hoe-hopping and being a hoe-monger and prostitution, that's their joy. Crackheads enjoy just getting high and thinking they're going to smoke their life away. That's their joy. Then you don't have the fruits of the Spirit. You got jealous and hoe-monging men. They find their joy in how many women they can lay with. They don't have the fruits of the Spirit. Crazy sisters walking around the streets, twisting themselves around
That's their joy, and they flaunt their arrogant spirits about seeing how many sissified men they can attract, thinking though they showing forth their feministic ways, acting like they some type of woman, the nasty old spirit. Those are not the fruits of the spirit. But we need to declare the real fruits of the spirit is to know how to love your brother. Love them if they don't even love you back. Have a peace about you that when things go on, it don't move you, but it's a peace of God that keep you and sustain you in the midst of time of trouble. It's a joy, an unspeakable joy. Make you happy, make you smile, and make you laugh within when you don't really sometimes don't seem like get much. Even the laugh at, but it's an inner joy that keeps you joyful, keep you going on, because you have forth the fruits of righteousness. This is the fruit that John the Baptist was proclaiming. He was telling the Pharisees, he was telling the Sadducees, you gotta have these fruits, unless the axe is laid at the root of a tree. And every tree which bringeth forth not good fruits shall be chopped down and cast into the fire. So we asking you and we encouraging you, make sure you have a genuine repentance before God. Because without genuine repentance, you would never receive the baptism of the Holy Ghost. Now, John was telling you how important it was to really repent. Then John goes on. He don't stop right there, but he goes on in the next verse, and he began to tell you why he was putting so much emphasis on why every man must repent and believe this gospel. Because except we repent and believe this gospel, we cannot activate verse 11. Verse 11 tells us, he said, if I indeed baptize you with water unto repentance, but he that cometh after me is mightier than I, whose shoes am not worthy even to bear. He shall baptize you with the Holy Ghost and with fire. Because John was telling the believers, there is another baptism we must have. See, some of you have been taught in error. Some of you have been taught wrong. Some people just get content because they have been baptized in the water. But John the Baptist said, but that's another one. Everyone needs the next baptism. That's the baptism in the Holy Ghost. This is what empowered you. This is what gives you the authority over the devil. We're living in an evil, in a wicked time. Evilness is boasting themselves, and you and I will not be able to sustain in a such a wicked world as we now live in, except we be empowered, except that we have the baptism of the Holy Ghost. The Holy Ghost give you power. John the Baptist was proclaiming, you must get the next baptism. He gonna baptize you with the Holy Ghost and with fire. The Holy Ghost comes in the power of the person, and it makes a burning fire be down in your sanctified soul. See that fire, the first thing the fire do, it burns up all your nature, all your demands, all your corruptness, all your evilness. See, because you got the first coming to reality that when we are saved, we are not just made perfect yet, but we still got some corruption. We still got some evilness that are still a part of us. And this evilness don't go by just by you winking your eye and saying, Jesus, move it. Baby, you got to have something burning down inside of you, what we call the Holy Ghost, and it burns forth that evil nature, that old nature to sin. It tell that whole monger, sit yourself down somewhere and love your own wife. It tell that old lesbian, my God, you can't be like that no more. You got the Holy Ghost now. It tell a thief, put that thing down. You ain't paid for it. It
teaches you how to be submitted to the gospel. The Holy Ghost teaches you how to obey the commandments of Jesus Christ. And without the Holy Ghost, you will still have a sense of rebellion against the word of God. It's the Holy Ghost. A lot of people's going to church and they still in rebellion. And they need the Holy Ghost. They hear the word of God, but they refuse to obey. They need the Holy Ghost. They hear the word of God, they still go out and sin. They need the Holy Ghost. The Holy Ghost give you power over sin. It will not allow sin to dominate you. It will not let allow sin to control you. Every one of you that are listening to me, you might think you don't need the Holy Ghost, but I'm here to tell you, you're a liar. Yes, you do need the Holy Ghost. And that with speaking in tongues as the Spirit give others. Ain't no way you can live this thing by yourself. Who told you that you could do it by yourself? That's the devil that lied to you. God has never made us independent, that we can just do everything. From the day one, from the day we inhaled our first breath until we yield up the last one, we're going to always need God. But we live in a society that is trying to go contrary to the ways of God, that's trying to teach a nation, that's trying to teach a generation, we can make it without God. That's a lie. If we can make it without God, what happened when we have situations that hit an enterprise? What happened in situation when we have that hit in Louisiana? We must tell you people, it's some things that is just beyond a natural man control. And his name is Jesus. His name is God. Can't no man contain him. God do what he want to do. He show mercy on who he want to have mercy on. And he show, my God, he give grace to who he want to give grace to. He's God, and can't nobody do nothing about it. But we can't petition this great God to have mercy. We can't petition our great God to have favor upon us. Somebody praying for the city of Tallahassee. The same way Enterprise got hit, don't you know people, Tallahassee could be the next one on the list. But God will honor the prayers of the righteous. God will hear the cries of the righteous because his word have declared his ears is open to the cries of the righteous. And the righteous would go to praying and crying and saying, God, don't let this happen to us. And if God would find so many righteous people, the storm could be headed the way of Tallahassee. But God is a God that if we would hear, the righteous would go to pray and decided God send it another direction. Don't let it come to this place. God will honor that authority. God will honor those petitions. And God will send that thing another direction because he said the righteous prayed. He have acknowledged his word. His word have declared, my ears are open to the cries of the righteous. And he will not be made found a liar. The righteous is able to call upon his name. And the storm will turn. It will turn, will move. Because the righteous have called upon our God. This name is Jesus, the almighty God that have control of the guiding of the storm. He's able to turn it. He said, if my people would humble themselves, pray, turn from their wicked ways. Oh, yes, he's able to heal the land. He's able to stop the storm. He's able to stop the sinning that is going on. He's able. But we are being educated now in such a time that we seem as though we are self-sufficient, that we can do everything of ourselves, amongst ourselves, and we are assuming that now we have no need of this God they call Jesus. Now we think we now are highly educated, the most knowledgeable people that ever been on the face of the earth, and now we have found safety, we have found refuge in obtaining knowledge. We think that our knowledge will save us. Our knowledge will get us by. Our knowledge will be our refuge. But I'm going to tell you, you're a lie. Don't you realize it was peoples before you? And they was much more knowledgeable than even you and I. But knowledge have no power to save against the hand of God.
We must understand everyone need God. And we trying to tell you today, church world, if you do not receive the gift of the Holy Ghost, you will watch your own family be consumed in front of your eyes. You got little children now, 12 and 9 and 10 years old, being captured already by fornication, already experiencing. Young children, 8 and 9 years old, already becoming drunkards, drinking, getting on drugs. Women ain't content with their husband no longer. Husbands not content with their wives no longer because they don't have the Holy Ghost. I'm here to tell you, you better begin to see what's wrong with my family. How come my family is falling apart? How come my family being robbed by the devil? I'm here to tell you, Talisi, you have nothing to stop him. He comes in with a man armed, fully armed, with a machine gun. He takes whatever he wanted. The only thing that's going to stop the robber from robbing you of your goods is the Holy Ghost. How long are you going to sit by and be robbed of the devil? Look at Talisi now. The young babies standing on the street thinking they all that, selling dope, just as lost as they want to be. But you must begin now saying, what we going to do? Well, Talisi, take this challenge and rise up and look back to God. You see, and now the divorce rate like on fire. Don't nobody want to endure and maintain the honorable thing of marriage. They just want to shack up. Free love. No responsibility. Don't want to answer to God. The things that God said, they want to do opposite. God said marry, they said shack. God said abomination, homosexual is abomination. Our country saying homosexual is all right. It's a lying wonder. I'm sticking to what the word of God say. If God says it's wrong, it's wrong. I don't care what the president say. I don't care what the governor say. I don't care what no man say. You are not, and you do not have authority over my soul. The only one have authority over my soul is Jesus Christ. He the one have set the authority. He the one that set the order. President Bush don't set the order for my soul, nor to the next man, but it's what God say. It's what God say we must begin to yield to. It's what God say we must be fall our line into. It's what God say. This is why John the Baptist was telling them it's another baptism, which is the Holy Ghost. You must receive the Holy Ghost. I don't care what the name of your church. Every church that is a church that is named the name of Christ must receive the Holy Ghost. For listen what it says. Whose fan is in his hand and we are thoroughly purged to flow and gather the wheat into the garden and we are not burnt up the chaff. And we'll burn up the chaff with an unquenchable fire. So what is that is telling us? The chaff is the part of the wood that goes through the grind, the little small thing. This means that the Holy Ghost is going to burn. It's going to thoroughly purge the floor. It's going to sweep the house clean. See, that is what sanctify you. When we say we sanctify Holy Ghost feel, that means that the Holy Ghost has done did something for me. The Holy Ghost done purged me, it done cleansed me, it done stopped me from lying, it done stopped me from being a homemonger, it done purged me. I'm not a homemonger, I'm faithful to my own wife, I'm a father to my own daughter, I'm faithful, loving to my own, faithful to my own wife, and this is what, because I've been purged by God, been cleansed, been sanctified, and this is what the Holy Ghost doing. Without the Holy Ghost, ain't no purging going to take forth, ain't no cleansing going to take forth, and you are not capable of man or woman of cleansing yourself. This is why we encourage you. Take advantage of this great opportunity. Every one of you, upon the sound of my voice, inquire. If you don't know how to get the Holy Ghost or how to receive the Holy Ghost,
Come and let someone teach you. You need the Holy Ghost. If you have not spoken in tongues, inquire someone and let someone teach you what through the scripture says about this. Many of you sitting here listening upon me, send my voice, don't even have the Holy Ghost. But I'm going to tell you, you're going to need it. You don't know. Let someone instruct you. Let someone teach you. Some of you need to ask your pastor, do you have the Holy Ghost? Some of your pastors ain't got the Holy Ghost. If he ain't got the Holy Ghost, according to the scriptures, he is not qualified to teach you. Without the Holy Ghost, there's no preacher qualified to teach nobody nothing. I don't care how much you've been in the seminar, except he has the Holy Ghost. He is not qualified to teach nor instruct, not according to what the scriptures say. He must have the Holy Ghost. Until we come again, may you be richly blessed and have a good day.

I remember back in the day, they had them old churches back in the woods. And they had what they call revival meeting. Yeah. Some old deacon, he prayed, and they'd sing. And when he couldn't find words to say, they just started moaning. Break it down one time for me, y'all. And after a while, the whole church began to moan along with him. Anybody know what I'm talking about?

morning, good morning. It's good to see you all on this day, the Lord's Day, February the 1st. I do want to make mention of a few announcements. Starting today, we had an opportunity that kind of came about the last couple days of our church service being live on WTLS 101.1. And so starting today, we will be on the radio every Sunday. It'll be a live broadcast of our service, and throughout the week we'll have different advertisements and stuff like that. So appreciate the opportunity from our friend Michael Butler. And that means you got to sing better, sing upper, sing out more, right? All that kind of stuff. No, I'm kidding. But anyway, what a great opportunity for us to do that. I appreciate that. Also, security team, if you serve on that team, or we may say, Mark, if you want to serve on that team, can we say that too? They'll have a meeting next Sunday, February 8th, following the worship service. All right, next Sunday, February 8th, following the worship service. Next Sunday is also the deadline of signing up for the Valentine's Banquet, which is on Wednesday, February the 11th. The sign-up sheets are down here. Like last year, we're going to have a steak dinner, potatoes, salad, all that kind of stuff, cake. But come and sign up. I think we've got around 50 or so signed up already. But you come. Mike McElroy is going to be our guest speaker that night, and we'll have a great time of fellowship. That is Wednesday, February 11th. Okay? You'll notice in your worship guide, too, there is a movie night coming up. This will be the week after the Valentine's dinner. They'll be watching War Room. Somebody correct me if I'm wrong on this kind of stuff. Is this right? Sharon Mason is getting it together, so please see Miss Sharon. Let me go back to the Valentine's Banquet. That will be at 5:30 on Wednesday. Now, I want to say something about Wednesday nights. We've been having great attendance, anywhere between close to 60 people every Wednesday night. And this past Wednesday night, some folks came up to me and said, can we start serving the meal at 5:30? And I said, well, I guess so. So we're going to try it this Wednesday night. We're going to start serving the meal at 5:30, so we'll have more time to do our study and do things like that. So it'll be, try to start serving at 5:30.

be here at 5:30 to eat, and we'll see how it goes, and I think it'll be a good thing for us, okay? Is everybody good with that? Send a letter to the church. If you're not, file all complaints that way, okay? All right. Anyway, lasagna is this Wednesday night. All right, and that'll be 5:30 this Wednesday night for our midweek gathering, okay? All right, anything else? Am I missing anything? Well, again, thank you for your faithfulness today, and let's stand up and begin our time together for worship. Our gospel welcome, who we're striving to be as a church. It says, to all who are weary and seek rest, to all who mourn and long for comfort, to all who struggle and desire victory, to all who sin and need a Savior, and to all who are strangers and want fellowship, to all who hunger and thirst after righteousness, and to all who will come. This church opens wide her doors and offers welcome in the name of the Lord Jesus Christ. Our call to worship is found in Psalm 100. It says, let the whole earth shout triumphantly to the Lord. Serve the Lord with gladness. Come before him with joyful songs. Acknowledge that the Lord is God. He made us and we are his. His people, the sheep of his pasture. Enter his gates with thanksgiving and his courts with praise. Give thanks to him and bless his name. For the Lord is good and his faithful love endures forever. His faithfulness through all generations. Well, let's begin our time of singing today. We'll sing hymn 139, At the Cross. Let's sing this great hymn together.

0: Dear Heavenly Father, thank you for this time that we can come in your house to worship. And Lord, as you already know, that we have many individuals in our church family, Lord, that's going through some difficult times, along with people that we love and is around us all the time. Help us pray for them and lift them up to you. Be with Brandon, Lord, as he brings a message this morning, and be with us and keep us attentive in what he has to say, and just thank you for the message that he's going to preach already. And I just pray for the tithes and offerings, Lord, that's given here this morning, Lord, that we use them to better your kingdom, and we ask this in Jesus' name. Amen.
1: All right, you may be seated as we look one hymn over, 140, Down at the Cross. Let's sing this great hymn together.

Amen. We're continuing our sermon series, Disciple, Be One, Make One. And today, we find ourselves in Luke chapter 9. Luke chapter 9. I'll give you context in a moment as we get into the sermon, but I want you to hear the word of God, hear the words of Christ, as he says, "If anyone wants to follow after me, let him deny himself, take up his cross daily, and follow me. For whoever wants to save his life will lose it. But whoever loses his life because of me will save it. For what does it benefit someone if he gains the whole world and yet loses or forfeits himself? If anyone wants to follow after me, let him deny himself, take up his cross daily, and follow me. For whoever wants to save his life will lose it, but whoever loses his life because of me will save it. For what does it benefit someone if he gains the whole world and yet loses or forfeits himself?" And so, Father, as we give ourselves to your word in just a moment, Lord, I pray, as we always pray, that Holy Spirit, that you would do your work through the word. Lord, that, Lord, through the preaching of your word, that you would shed light and illuminate the truth of your word into the hearts and minds of your people. Lord, I pray that you would bring conviction where we need convicting, encouragement where we need encouragement, God, challenge where we need to be challenged. Lord, that you would spur us on to love and faith and good works through your word. And God, that we would see what it does cost to follow you. A cost that is worth it in the end. And Lord, we pray for other gospel preaching churches in our city today. Lord, we pray that those preachers would stand before those people, Lord, and proclaim your truth. Lord, and that all that we have prayed that we desire here, Lord, we desire that in other sanctuaries today. Lord, that the people would be built up, edified, shaped by the word. And Lord, that our city would be better for it. So Lord, you do your work on this day, and we'll give you all glory for it. It's for Christ's sake that we pray. Amen. Let's sing one more hymn together, 144. When I Survey the Wondrous Cross. Let's sing this great hymn. Think of

0: Amen. Well, turn to me in your Bible to Luke chapter 9. You may already be there. If you don't have a Bible, there is one in the pew in front of you. Should be the black book. If you don't have one, you need one, take that home with you today and let that be a gift from our church to you. The year was 2009 and the month was February. It was revival services at First Baptist Alexander City. That was where I was a college freshman. I was at CAC. And had joined that church, was plugging into that church. And during that revival service that week, we had a different pastor come and preach each night. Dr. Charles Carter came from Shades Mountain. Dr. Steve Scoggins came from First Baptist Opelika. Derek Gentle came from First Baptist Tallahassee. And on the last night, the evangelist from Decatur, Alabama, Phil Waldrop came and preached. Phil Waldrop preached from the text of Luke chapter 9, 23, and so on. He was wearing khaki slacks, a white shirt, a gold tie, and a blue sports coat. We sang all five verses of Amazing Grace on that night. Do you know Amazing Grace had five verses? Mm-hmm. It was on that night that I surrendered into the ministry. And I was ordained into the gospel ministry in February of 2014 at First Baptist Alexander City. After going through an ordination service, a council, where you're grilled and asked questions and you're sitting before a group of men, there were around 32 men there, 8 pastors, lots of deacons, and other ministry leaders. But it was through this text of Luke chapter 9, verses 23 through 25, 26, that the Lord called me into the ministry. Now, this text today is not a calling into the ministry text. It is a call for all believers. It is a call for all followers of Jesus Christ. It just happened to be the text that the Lord called and used in my life to say, Brandon, this is what I want you to do with your life. But Luke chapter 9 is a pivotal chapter in Luke's gospel account. And so our passage today is in the middle of a turning point in Jesus' earthly ministry. It is a turning point where he clarifies a couple things, both who he is, right, and what it means to really follow him. At this time, Jesus had a lot of people following him. He had been attracting a lot of people, turning a lot of people away. But it is here where Jesus is turning toward Jerusalem for the purpose of going to die on the cross, right? The earthly ministry of Jesus in Galilee is coming to an end. And Luke chapter 9, the beginning of Luke chapter 9, begins with this turn toward Jerusalem, where he will suffer and where he will die. These key events leading up to our text today, Jesus sends out the 12 disciples to preach and to teach and to heal, showing them that his followers are going to be sharing in his ministry. Jesus is not going to be with them for long, right? He feeds the 5,000, which was really like 20 or 25,000 if you count the women and the children, revealing that his compassion is for people, right? Revealing that he had divine power over the smallest elements that this world could offer in the midst of a huge crowd. Peter gives us his confession right before this text, this great confession, right? That Jesus, you are the Christ, an acknowledgement that Jesus is God's anointed king. And Jesus, after that, after all of these mountaintop experience, after the confession of Peter, he predicts something, and he gives them something that they probably don't want to hear, right? He predicts his suffering. He predicts his rejection and death and his resurrection. And what he does here is he corrects their expectations of what the Messiah is, what the Messiah will do, that they wanted a Messiah who would immediately come in and overthrow a Roman government, the Roman Empire, set up a powerful earthly kingdom. We want a throne that we can look at. We want a king that we can hear and that we can come to. But Jesus says, no, not yet. That the path of Jesus is one of humility. The path of Jesus is one of suffering and obedience. The path of Jesus is not immediate political victory. This is why we don't put our faith in politics. Amen. Those who follow Jesus, Jesus says, must walk the same path. You must walk the same path. If you're going to follow me, it is one of humility. It is one of suffering because we walk in a broken world. It is one of obedience as you are being shaped and called to obey the ways of Christ. Self-denial now with the glory coming later in heaven. Jesus makes the point that the crown only comes after the cross. But how many times do we want the glory now? How many times do we want the crown now? Right? But Jesus says the way of disciple making, the way of following after me, is that you may have to walk through suffering. Indeed, you do. Right? We do. You do have to walk through humility. Right? You do have to walk the path of obedience. And it is through this path, this way of life, that glory comes later. And I want to ask you a few questions today. Are you and I willing to walk and live your life in this way? Are you and I willing to embrace the sufferings and trials of this world as being temporary, knowing that God does not waste them? Are you and I willing to die to your idea of life and live for the life found in Jesus Christ? Are you and I willing to embrace that Jesus teaches something, and he teaches that true life is found in surrender to him and not found in self-preservation or worldly gain? This is what he's getting at, and this is what our text is calling us to get at this morning. So I want you to come close and I want you to listen to these points very quickly, all right? There's four today. The call to deny, the call to take up, the call to follow, and the call to lose and find. Here's the first one. The call to deny. I want you to see that in the first part of verse 23. If anyone wants to follow after me, let him deny himself. We don't like to be denied anything, do we? Huh? In sports, this is where my mind immediately takes me, right? You've heard this phrase, he or she would not be denied. Nick Saban's got a great locker room speech. I'm not that fan, but I am a fan of that coach. If you think I'm confused in that way, we can talk later. But I'm not a fan of the team he once coached, but I am a fan of Nick Saban and his leadership. There's a clip that I see every now and then on TikTok, and other coaches have said it, I'm sure, but we will not be denied, right? Right, that's what they say. It's a phrase used to refer to a player's relentless pursuit or a athlete's drive to succeed. Oftentimes in football, the announcers will say, he would not be denied, as they broke free of several tackles and made it into the end zone for a touchdown. But I want you to hear here what Jesus is calling us. He's not calling us to self-improvement, okay? Or to dig deep and you'll find all that you need to succeed, right? Jesus is not calling us to simply give up bad habits. The word deny here in the Greek means to disown or reject. That's what he's calling us. Let him deny, disown, or reject yourself. The call to follow Jesus is first a call to disown or reject your self-rule over your life. You know, that's what it means for Jesus to be Lord and Master over your life, not just Savior. Right? We all want Jesus as Savior. We all want the fire insurance from hell. Right? We all want that. But what separates the true followers of Christ, and I think Scripture teaches us, is that we come under His Lordship and His authority as Lord and Master. And so when He calls us to deny ourselves, we are called to disown or reject our self-rule over our life, which means it is to reject the leadings of our flesh and our sinful flesh that we often struggle with on a daily basis. This stands in opposition to the cultural teachings, does it not? To follow your heart. We never say that. We never say, be true to yourself. Scripture teaches against those principles, against those sayings. We never say, look within, right? Because the heart is deceitful above all things, Scripture tells us. But Jesus is calling us to deny ourselves and follow Him. He's calling His people to come and die to find life as we surrender to Him. Because I don't know about you, I struggle daily, right? I never want to be a hypocrite when I come into this pulpit, but oftentimes I feel like it. Because the truth is, when you and I are left alone to ourselves, you will only lead yourself to destruction. When you and I are left to ourselves, we will only lead ourselves toward destruction. But Jesus is calling us to come and die. Not one time. Not at one time at an altar, not one time at an event, at a revival, at VBS, but He says the word right there. How often do we come and deny ourselves and take up our cross? How often is it? Daily. It's not done one time in our life, but it is done daily. It is a daily surrender to Jesus. And when this happens, the days add up. When this happens, the weeks add up, the months add up, the years add up. And all of a sudden, we see that there is a lifelong posture of submission and obedience to the Lord Jesus Christ. Let's begin talking more about this, the call to deny. This is what Jesus says, and it is hard. It is in your face. Deny your self-rule over your life, right? Disown that. Reject that. Come under the leading of Jesus Christ. Here's the next call, the call to take up. What does He say? If anyone wants to follow after Me, let him deny himself and take up his cross daily. The call to take up a cross daily. Now, this phrase would have struck those first century listeners very differently. A cross was not a piece of jewelry that they would have worn around their neck. They knew what the cross was. From an eye-to-eye perspective, they knew that the Romans had invented this death instrument. They knew that the Romans had perfected this death instrument, and they knew how horrible it was. And Jesus, again, was turning toward Jerusalem, and He says, you know what? That's where I'm walking. That's what I'm going to. And He says to His followers, and that they would know soon after His death and resurrection, right? That you've got to take up your cross. It was the cruelest instrument of death. You know, I think sometimes we may say that our cross is an unpleasant or difficult circumstance or a difficult person, right? Jesus really wasn't talking about our boss here. He wasn't talking about our in-laws. My in-laws are great. He wasn't talking about our car troubles or, Lord knows, our refrigerator troubles, right? He's not talking about those difficult situations that we find ourselves. Lord, I'm really got to take up my cross with this week with this refrigerator. To these listeners, in this immediate context, in this immediate Jesus saying this to them face to face, imagine what their faces look like. The cross only meant one thing: suffering, pain, and death. That's what it meant. Do you know that we have brothers and sisters all over this world right now who fully understand what this means? Who fully understand what this means and what it means to live it out? This is what they're doing. They indeed are taking up their cross on a daily basis. We have brothers and sisters that we support as Southern Baptists all over this world who are enduring hatred, who are enduring hostility and rejection and persecution and even death. One missionary said this. I think this captures the idea. I died in Christ 30 years ago. but I've had to die every morning since. I died to Christ 30 years ago, but I have had to die every morning since. It's what Paul says in Galatians 2:20, right? I have been crucified with Christ. I no longer live. The old me, right? That's what baptism symbolizes, that the old you went down in the water, washed down in the tomb, right? You have been raised to walk in the newness of life. This is what Paul's getting at. I have been crucified with Christ. I no longer live, but Christ lives in me. The life I now live in the body, the life that you see, the life that you hear, the life that you see me living, I live by faith in the Son of God who loved me and gave himself for me. And so every morning we wake up and we understand, right, that it is a gift from the Lord. You understand that this morning was a gift from the Lord? It is a new morning mercy of the Lord. And in that gift of the day, we are called to die daily. What do we die to? I think we die to our pride. We die to our self-rule over our life. We die to our preferences, our plans. But I think most importantly, there's a continual dying of sin every day. It's what Paul talks about in Romans, that we are to put to death the sin in our body. Right? I don't know about you, but I still got some. You got some? And Paul says, and what Jesus is saying here, take up your cross daily. If you're really going to follow me, die to your self-rule, die to your sin, die to your pride, your preferences, your plans, and follow me. Now, our culture is teaching us that self-indulgence is deserved, right? You see it on social media platforms, you just see it everywhere. That self-indulgence is deserved. You need more, you should have more, all of that. That's what culture teaches us. But we see that following Jesus sometimes requires sacrifice. We see that our minds and our lives are not to orient around certain worldly things or worldly pursuits. We understand that just as Jesus provides for the birds, as he says in that great teaching, right? Don't worry about your life, what you'll eat, what you'll wear, right? Do you see the birds worrying about what they'll eat? No. I know one thing, I got a fat squirrel that sure is looking for stuff in my backyard. The Lord provides for that squirrel, right? I got a BB gun too. Anyway, it says, you see the flowers, do the flowers worry about what they'll be dressed like? But you see their beauty, not right now, but we will soon. Our culture is teaching us that self-indulgence is deserved. Our phones are rewiring our minds as we endlessly and mindlessly scroll. We gravitate toward our technology over the written word, right? I'm preaching to myself. Our phones are rewiring our minds as we endlessly scroll. We gravitate toward technology over the written word of God. Our human flesh defaults to easy and to apathy. Now listen to me. Your sinful flesh will always default to the easy and to the apathy, apathetic attitude. We forget the command to work out our own salvation. I think this is especially clear in our people who have been saved for a long time, our people who have been members of a church for a long time, who've been walking with Jesus for a long time. We forget that Paul says, work out your own salvation. It is a continual working, a continual pursuit of Christ. It requires hard work. It requires discipline. And I'm afraid that sometimes our churches are full of Christians that are weak as water, because we don't pay attention to this command. We don't work out our salvation. We don't strive to kill sin and to deny ourselves and to pursue the righteousness and the life that is found in Jesus Christ, right? This is the teaching of Jesus. He says the call to deny, the call to take up a cross. Deny ourselves, take up a cross. But I want you to see this. He says the call to follow. Let him deny himself, take up his cross daily, and follow me. You see this verb here, follow? It's in the present tense, all right? This verb to follow, it indicates this. It is a continual pattern of obedience. And it is the primary marker of a follower, of a disciple of Jesus Christ. Just think of it like this. A continual pattern is obedience to the Lord. Okay? Followers of Jesus prioritize and follow the teachings of Jesus. Right? That's another marker. We prioritize and follow the teachings of Jesus, not the way of this world. We're able to distinguish what, well, this is what God's word says, but maybe this is what the world is trying to teach me, and I know that this is not what is best for my life, but I know what God's word says, and it is what's best for my life. The world doesn't want to hear the narrow teachings, as they may describe it, or the hard, objective truths of God's word, right? And that's why Jesus would say things like Matthew 7, verse 21, not everyone who says to me, Lord, Lord, will enter the kingdom of heaven. Why? Who are the ones who will enter the kingdom of heaven? The ones who do the will of my Father in heaven. Where is the will of God found? In the word of God, in your pursuit of God. Luke 6:46 says, why do you call me Lord, Lord? Why do you say these things superficially and don't do the things that I say? That's what Jesus said. And so I want us to understand this, all of us. These three evidences that we find here are evidences of saving faith. Okay? They're not prerequisites to be saved. They are evidences that we are saved. Denying self, dying daily, and a devotion and obedience to Jesus. These are evidences of saving faith. The picture that we often get of following Jesus are images of a shepherd and sheep, right? In John chapter 10, verses 1 through 5, I want you to hear this. Jesus says, truly I tell you, anyone who doesn't enter the sheep pen by the gate, but climbs in some other way, they're a thief and a robber. There are people out there who maybe they have a platform for the Bible and for church. And Jesus is telling us to distinguish. See the truth here. There are people who say one thing, but their lives and teachings say another. But he says the one who enters by the gate. A gate is made for entering. It's a passageway. The one who enters by the gate is the shepherd of the sheep. The gatekeeper opens it for him, and the sheep hear his voice. He calls out his own sheep by name and leads them out. When he has brought all of his own outside, he goes ahead of them. The sheep follow him because they know his voice. They will never follow a stranger. Instead, they will run away from him because they don't know the voice of strangers. I want you to see this verse right here. He goes ahead of them. The sheep follow him because they know his voice. In this passage, do you see a shepherd who is leading? You see a shepherd who is preparing. A shepherd who is providing. But also, do you see sheep who are trusting? And I want to remind us today that our shepherd, Jesus Christ, he has done his part in gifting us new life to follow him wherever he leads. He has done his part of salvation. His one-time offer for sins, right? His one-time ultimate sacrifice for sins. He has done his part for us to say that he is the only shepherd worth following. Because not only does he lead, provide, and prepare, he has saved us. He has saved us from lostness. He has saved us from wandering. He has saved us to know his voice and not many other voices to follow. The sheep know the shepherd's voice because they know the shepherd. And how do we come to know Jesus Christ, the shepherd? Well, he goes on to say in verse 14, that I am the good shepherd. I know my own and my own know me, just as the Father knows me and I know the Father. I lay down my life for the sheep. No one takes it from me, but I lay it down on my own. I have the right to lay it down, and I have the right to take it up again. And so right there in that passage, in the one of the I am statements, Jesus says, you know what? I am the shepherd who's going to lead my people, but first of all, I'm going to be the shepherd who will lay down my life for the greatest enemy that the sheep has ever had, and that is their sinful self. That is Satan himself, that is death itself, that is the grave itself, and I'm going to ultimately defeat it on behalf of the sheep. So that they can follow me into green pastures. So that they can follow me beside peaceful streams. So that they know when they open their scriptures that they are hearing the voice of God and not listening to some other else voice out there. So that they know that they can be led by the Spirit. He says, I have the right to lay it down and I have the right to take it up again. He did die for our sins. He did rise victoriously. Amen. And so we came to know Jesus because of his perfect life and because of his perfect work of salvation. We heard this message one time, many years ago maybe, but we heard this message. Our hearts were made alive to it. It is a work of grace of God in our life. And we responded in faith by God's grace, right? This is how we come to know Jesus. And I say all that to say this. If Jesus did all of that to bring you into his fold, don't you think that he's going to take care of you all the days of your life? Listen to that. If he did all of that to bring you into his fold so that you could hear his voice, follow him, trust him as he's leading his people, don't you think that he is capable to take care of you all the days of your life? That in your following of Jesus, he knows what you need. It may not be what you want, but he knows what you need. He knows where you're going. He knows this year what lies before you. He knows. And he will provide all that you need along the journey. This is the imagery of Psalm 23. And this is the test of faith on the sheep's part, that we walk by faith and not by sight. Because sometimes we don't understand it all. We can't see into the future. We don't know what lies before us this year. But the call of Christ is to simply this: follow me. These three are evidences of salvation. Denying self, sheep like to wander. They like to wander. He says, die daily, trust the shepherd, die to sin, die to self-rule, and devote yourself to obedience to Jesus. And it's hard work. And in these hard works of joy, there will be a steady, transformative work that the Holy Spirit will do in your heart, that he'll do in my heart, in our mind, that will make its way out into our actions, our attitudes, and our words. And it is the work of sanctification. And here's the last thing I want you to see today. We've got the call to deny, the call to take up, the call to follow, and the call to lose and find. I want you to see this in verse 24 and 25 very quickly. Whoever wants to save his life will lose it. But whoever loses his life because of me will save it. For what does it benefit someone if they gain the whole world and yet loses or forfeits, some translations say, their soul? That very part that will live forever. Now I want you to hear me today. The call to follow Jesus is not to call a call to live a life of dullness, or to be a curmudgeon, or to be someone who has been drained of joy, right? This is not what Jesus is saying. As a matter of fact, he would say opposite, and he did say opposite in John chapter 10. Again, he says, I am the gate. If anyone enters by me, if anyone finds life in me, they will be saved, and they will be able to come in and go out and find pasture. There's freedom in Christ, right? A thief comes only to steal, kill, and destroy. But oftentimes, we think that the thief, Satan, his way of life, the ways of the world, that's where freedom is found. That's where we find true life. That's where we find what we want. But he says that thief, he only steals, kills, and destroys. But Jesus says, the one who enters by me will have salvation. We'll be able to come in and go out and find pasture. I have come so that those people may have life and have it in abundance. Abundance. There's a joy in following Jesus. Now, it's not an abundant of things. We're not dipping into a prosperity gospel. It's not that. It is a soul-longing joy and peace that Jesus is talking about. A joy that grows deeper and deeper as you stay close to Him. A joy that is not found in acquiring the best that this world has to offer, but a deep soul satisfaction knowing that nothing in this world can save me from eternity. Only Jesus. He has and He will. And so as your pastor, I want to tell you this. Enjoy life. Enjoy life. Enjoy the good that this world has to offer. These are gifts of graces to us. If you're a hunter, go hunting. If you went hunting yesterday, you're a man or a real woman, whatever, you know. Mike, did you go?
1: No.
0: Okay. Enjoy your family. Enjoy trips. Enjoy gardening. Enjoy your grandchildren. Enjoy what this world has to offer in this sense, right? These are God's graces to us. He's not saying forsake all of that. But what he is saying, these things are never meant to be ultimately pursued at the cost of losing your soul. That's what he's saying. That those things are never ultimately to be pursued primarily at the cost of losing your soul for all of eternity. My sheep hear my voice. I know them. They follow me. I give them eternal life, and they will never perish. No one will snatch them out of my hand. My Father who has given them to me is greater than all. No one is able to snatch them out of the Father's hand. I and the Father are one. Have you heard His voice in the gospel? Today, have you heard His voice in the gospel? Have you been saved? Do you know the Good Shepherd? Do you know His voice in leading you, right? Have you heard the call to come and deny yourself, your self-rule, right? Have you heard the call to take up a cross daily, dying to sin, dying to your self-rule? Lord Jesus, lead me. Have you heard the call to follow Him, to trust Him, that no matter what comes, right, knowing that Jesus led you to it, he's going to lead you through it, right? And if you heard the call to lose your life, and in so doing losing, you find. You find ultimate life, ultimate joy. Do you know and you follow Jesus, not only confessing him with your lips, but obeying him in your life? If so, rejoice today as one of his blood-redeemed sheep to whom he has given eternal life. Amen and amen. And so, Lord, we thank you for today, and we thank you for your word. Lord, we thank you for this small text with such big meaning. Lord, I pray that your word would do its work today in our hearts and our minds. God, I pray if there's any of us in here that need to repent of sin before you in this moment, I pray that we would. Maybe sin of anger or words or attitude or, Lord, of lust or of pursuing the world or anything like that, Lord, that, Lord, the goodness of the Holy Spirit, the grace of the Holy Spirit is calling us to and revealing to us to repent and turn from those things. And Lord, I pray that we would. Lord, I pray that we would see that having you on the throne of our life would be best. Lord, that it is a markers of saving faith that we do these things on a daily basis. Lord, it is hard work. Lord, it is a hard work of joy, but we are not left on our own alone to do it. You have given us your Spirit. You have given us your word and your people. So God, help us. And Lord, I pray if there's anyone in here that has not heard your voice in the gospel, and maybe they heard your voice today for the very first time, a call to repentance and faith, Lord, I pray that they would come, that they would repent of their sins for the very first time and place their faith in a saving Lord Jesus Christ. Lord, give them the courage, give them the will to do that as you are calling them now. And Lord, I thank you for the sheep that are before me, as I am one too. Lord, I pray that this year that we would trust you, that we would grow closer to you together. It's for Christ's sake. Amen. Well, as we say every Sunday, I just pray that you would obey the Lord, whatever the Holy Spirit is prompting you to do in this moment. That is your next best step. And so you stand as we sing this hymn of response, hymn 134, Jesus Paid It All.

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2: Grace and peace from God our Father and from the Lord Jesus Christ. Welcome to worship. I want to give a word of welcome to those of you here in person, and I want to welcome those of you watching online. We're glad that you've joined us in that way as we begin. I want to encourage you to let us know that you're here, and you can, if you're here in person, just use a little tear-off insert that's in your bulletin and just put your name on there, and you can take that and either leave it in the offering plate or just leave it in the pew when you leave. If you're watching online, if you just put in the chat that you are watching, and if you have any prayer concerns or anything that like to be added to our email list, you can also put that in the chat as well. I want to share a couple of announcements. One is that next Sunday, a week from today, we'll have a new member class. This is for those exploring membership, and it's going to be at 5 p.m. in the church office next Sunday. And then we have coming up a little over a month from now, our fall festival. It's going to be Sunday, October the 25th. And on that day, we'll do like we did last year. We'll have a combined worship at 10 a.m. here in the sanctuary, then have the fall festival from 4 p.m. to 6 p.m. And Ms. Peyton is going to share some words about how you can support and help as we prepare for the fall festival.
3: Okay, so there is a sign-up sheet down on the bulletin board in the fellowship hall next to the coffee pot for sign-up to help the day of Fall Festival. We'll have games that need manning. We'll have a cakewalk that we need help with. If you want to do a trunk, decorate a trunk for the trunk or treat part of it, we'll need help with all of those things. We'll need somebody to help serve the hot dogs and get those ready to go out. But beforehand, we are collecting candy for the trunk or treat and also prizes for the games. And then closer to time, we'll be collecting cakes and cookies and such for the cakewalk. So if you have any questions, you can let me know, or you can sign up on the sheet downstairs. And I believe Christy sent the link out in the announcements this past week. Thank you.
2: We have come to worship a God who is abounding in love and faithfulness. And so my prayer is that as we worship this morning, we would praise God.

Good morning. Leah could not be with us today. Will you pray with me? Gracious God, our God of second chances and more, we are here today to praise you for all the good and perfect deeds you have given us. We do thank you for your love and care and your many blessings. Help us, O Lord, to accept your will and not our own. Give us your guidance and ability to follow your word. Touch our hearts and let us feel your presence and be with us this week. Thank you for your mercy and grace in his holy and precious name. Amen.

Please join me in our responsive reading. Oh, give thanks to the Lord, call on his name, make known his deeds among the peoples. Sing to him, sing praises to him, tell of all his wonderful works. Glory in his holy name. Let the hearts of those who seek the Lord rejoice. Look to the Lord and his strength. Seek his face always. Come, let us rejoice in the Lord's generosity and love. Alleluia. We worship the God who provides. Now our affirmation of faith. I believe in God, the Father Almighty, creator of heaven and earth. I believe in Jesus Christ, his only Son, our Lord. He was conceived by the Holy Spirit and born of the Virgin Mary. He suffered under Pontius Pilate, was crucified, died, and was buried. He descended to the dead. On the third day he rose again. He ascended into heaven and is seated at the right hand of the Father. He will come again to judge the living and the dead. I believe in the Holy Spirit, the Holy Catholic Church, the communion of saints, the forgiveness of sin, the resurrection of the body, and in life everlasting. Amen.

As we go before God in prayer, I want to lift up Clay Ingram. Clay had an emergency appendectomy last week. He is home recovering, but we want to continue to pray for him. Also, Shelby Rogers, she fell and had hip surgery last week, and she is still hospitalized, but recovering. That surgery went well. We also want to pray for Joe Williams, and he is hospitalized with cellulitis and sepsis, and please pray for him. He is at Baptist South. And also Jamie Smith and his family. Jamie's dad died last Wednesday morning. We want to pray for him and his family as they grieve his father's loss. Let's come before the Lord now. We'll have a few moments of silent prayer, then I'll pray on behalf of us all. Let us pray. Gracious and almighty Father, we thank you that you are a God who overflows with love and faithfulness, that you are always a God who keeps his word, that there has never been a promise that you have not kept. You have shown us that most perfectly in the cross and in the empty tomb, because in the person and the work of Jesus, you have kept your promise to redeem your world and to bring about the salvation of your creation. And that includes each one of us, that we live as people who are experiencing the joy of your salvation. We have experienced the forgiveness of sins. We get to experience every day the hope of the coming glory, which is ours in Christ. And Lord, may that faithfulness be a reality that carries us through the circumstances of life that lead us into disappointment. Because sometimes we face disappointment and tragedy. We thank you that we can know in the midst of those things that you have not left us, that you have not abandoned us. And so in that faithfulness, we lift to you those who are sick and who are grieving. We pray for those who are lonely, the ones who are still trusting you from a hospital bed. We lift to you those who are holding on to your goodness in the midst of difficult circumstances. We pray for all of these that you would hold them in your faithful love. And that as we worship you, you would help us and enable us and work in us that our hope in you and our hope in the promises that you have made, promises of salvation, of covenant faithfulness, that faith and that trust would only grow. So as you hold in your hands all those that we've lifted before you, hold us as well. And we ask this in the good and precious name of Jesus. And we pray in the manner and the pattern in which he taught us when he said, "Our Father, who art in heaven, hallowed be thy name. Thy kingdom come, thy will be done, on earth as it is in heaven. And give us this day our daily bread, and forgive us our trespasses, as we forgive those who trespass against us. And lead us not into temptation, but deliver us from evil. For thine is the kingdom, and the power, and the glory forever. Amen."

0: in. I'd like to invite the children who were with us to join me up front for our children's moment. Okay, how are y'all doing? You doing good?
1: Good.
0: Okay, so what we're talking about today, let me ask you a question as we start. Have you ever had someone who promised you something and then they didn't do it? Like maybe they promised to play with you and then they didn't do it. Or they promised to give you, don't look at anybody. We had that last week. Okay, we get in trouble when we do that. That's never happened to you?
1: Yeah.
0: Well, that's good.
1: Yeah.
0: That's very good. Well, imagine it happens to you that, you know, imagine how disappointing it would be if someone promised to do something or maybe they, you know, and then they didn't do it. Well, what we're going to talk about today is that God, when God talks about himself and he tells us who he is, he says, I am abounding in love and faithfulness. All right, say that with me. Abounding, that's a big word, isn't it? Abounding in love and faithfulness. And one of the things that means is that God, when God promises something, he will always, always do it. God never, he never turns us down. He never promises something and then doesn't do it. God is abounding in love. And one thing he promises is that he'll always love us. So it's almost like this. You can imagine if God's love is like this pitcher of very much not sparkling water and this cup. Imagine this cup. And you're like, why is it in a bowl, Pastor Clint? Well, you're about to find out. All right, so imagine if God just had a little bit of love, like he would pour his love into us and it would like get halfway and it'd stop. But God doesn't do that. It's almost like God's love is like this. He just like keeps pouring. He says he's abounding in love. So he just keeps pouring, and it just overflows. Look at that. Isn't that cool? That's what God's love is like. So I want you to remember that. So, because what happens is sometimes when we have a bad day, maybe something is really disappointing or, you know, and we're sad and we wonder, God, why did you let this happen to me? Sometimes it's very easy in life to feel like God has kind of left us, that God isn't with us, that God doesn't care. And God wants us to remember that he is abounding in love and faithfulness. He never leaves us. He's always with us. He always loves us. So can you remember that for me?
1: Yes, sir.
0: Yep. Awesome. All right, let's pray. Lord, we thank you that you are faithful. You have shown us how faithful you are because of Jesus. Because of your faithfulness, Jesus died for our sins and he rose from the dead so that we can be saved. And we thank you. Help us to always trust in you and to know that you are with us and that you always love us. It's in your name we pray. Amen. All right, you ready? Thumbs up and see you next week. Okay, you can go with Miss Hillary to Children's Church. So this morning, we are, as we continue to talk about the name of God and who God has revealed himself to be, we're going to be talking about the faithful covenant love of God, that God is the same God, the God who made a promise to Abraham and stayed true to that promise is the same God who promises us that he will always be with us, that his love will never fail us, that he will redeem us and see his great work in our lives to the end. When we worship God, when we respond with our offering, the reason an offering is a part of our worship every week is it's so valuable for us to have an opportunity to respond to the covenant love of God, to God's faithfulness. And so as we have an opportunity to give, it suddenly enables the work of the church and enables the good news of the saving work of Jesus. It also is enables us to have this tangible way of saying, thank you, Lord, and the way that you have been faithful to me, I am showing faithfulness to you as well. And so as we have this time of offering, may that be our expression of trusting a faithful God. Let's go before the Lord in prayer. Gracious and almighty Father, you indeed are faithful. You have made the promise, you have paid for the promise, and you will keep the promise. And everything that we bring you this morning is a small echo of that faithfulness. So receive what we are now giving. Use this to bless the world through your people. Use what we're giving to reach the one who is asking why, who is seeking and asking questions to which Jesus is the only answer. And as we give, we pray that in your grace and by the power of your Spirit that you would make us a faithful people so that we, our lives, would echo your good faithfulness to us. It's in Christ's good name that we pray. Amen.

Let us pray. Gracious and almighty Father, we offer this time to you. May the words of my mouth, may the meditations of all of our hearts be pleasing and acceptable to you. We pray that you would speak and that we would have eyes to see and ears to hear and hearts to obey, to love and to worship. It's in Christ's good name that we pray. Amen. Well, this morning we are continuing our series, God Has a Name. We've been looking at what may be the central, key verse in the Old Testament where God reveals his name and reveals his character, who he is. This is a verse that we've been looking at throughout the series, Exodus 34, where we read, "And he, being God, passed in front of Moses, proclaiming, Yahweh, Yahweh, the Lord, the compassionate and gracious God, slow to anger, abounding in love and faithfulness, maintaining love to thousands, and forgiving wickedness, rebellion, and sin. Yet he does not leave the guilty unpunished. He punishes the children and their children for the sin of the parents to the third and fourth generation." And each week we've been looking at one of the phrases in those verses and talking about what it means for our lives and what it means. We've looked at compassionate and gracious. We looked at slow to anger. This morning, we're going to look at the phrase abounding in love and faithfulness. And in Hebrew, those are two words, love and faithfulness, two words, hesed, two Hebrew words, hesed and emot. And hesed is a Hebrew word that is got a lot, it's sort of one of those words, it doesn't really have a direct English translation. It has it's got like a, sort of a lot of meanings bundled up into it, which is why when we read our English Old Testaments, this word is actually translated in various ways. Sometimes it's translated steadfast love. It's sort of this, you know, a love that stays, that doesn't waver, it is always there, steadfast love. Sometimes it's translated unfailing love. At other times, covenant loyalty. Actually, that one may be the most precise. It's sort of the hardest for us to grasp because, as we're going to talk about, we don't really think in the 21st century West much about covenants anymore. We're much more familiar with the concept of contracts and things like that. Covenants are kind of different. But hesed has this understanding of faithful, steadfast, unfailing love and faithfulness to a covenant that you have made. And hold on to that. We're going to come back to that. The other word, emut, is also translated oftentimes faithfulness. But it also kind of has this understanding of truth. It actually literally means truth. So in the Greek, when they translate this word in the Greek, it's actually translated to a Greek word, amen. We all know amen. We think it's like, for some reason, the neat little ending to all of our prayers. But as you may or may not know, when we say amen, what we are saying is, that's true, right? So the idea of amen is, and the reason why in some, not Methodist churches, because Lord knows we would never speak in church. But in maybe some other traditions, when the preacher is preaching and says something, the people go, amen, right? And what they're saying is, whether they know it or not, is that is true. I agree with that. I am affirming the truthfulness of what has just been said. And so this word, emut, has the idea of something or someone which is true, it is trustworthy, it's reliable. And so if you put those two words together, hesed and emot, it communicates that God is someone that we can count on. He won't ever let us down, which is such a gift because we live in a world where it feels like no one is ever faithful to anything. We live very much in a faithless culture. We are very much used to, if a place or maybe a group that you have committed to, maybe a person, if they are no longer giving you what you want, we are very quick to just abandon and to go elsewhere to do something else. But God, one of the things that we love about God is that God is faithful. He never leaves. He never lets us down. We can count on God. And God is, Yahweh is abounding in love and faithfulness. It's not something that he rations out. It's overflowing.
which is such a wonderful, truth about God. Now, the big idea I want to wrestle with this morning is that when it comes to the faithfulness of God, this is one of the things that in our own experience we wrestle with, because inevitably what happens to us in our lives is that we either experience great disappointment in life, and then we wonder, we look at the disappointing circumstances that we are living through, and we try to reconcile those disappointing circumstances with the faithfulness of God. Maybe, hey, if God is faithful, why am I still single? I've been looking for a husband or a wife. I've been looking for someone, and I can't, it's just not worked out. How can that be if God is faithful? If God is faithful, why did I get fired from that job that seemed to me like it was a dream job? If God is faithful, why am I upside down in my mortgage? Why are these things happening? Sometimes we're dealing with disappointment. Sometimes it's much deeper than that. Sometimes we're dealing with great tragedy in life. If God is faithful, why did I lose my mother or my father when I was just a child? I was 8 years old, 9 years old, 10 years old. If God is faithful, why did I have a miscarriage? But we wrestle with this experientially when we experience some kind of either disappointing or even tragic circumstance of life, and it becomes difficult for us to reconcile the faithfulness of God and the love of God with those kinds of circumstances. And so my hope today is, as we talk about what, when God says, I am abounding in love and faithfulness, some of the difficulties, not all, but a lot of the difficulties that we face is that we will take the promises of God that he has made to us, and we sort of expand them into areas that really are not a part of the promises of God. And this is what kind of leads us into a place where we unfairly maybe view God as a God who has dropped the ball on us or let us down. So I want to talk about what it means when God says, I'm abounding in love and faithfulness, in such a way so that as we walk through a life in a fallen world, which our Catholic brothers and sisters, I think in a beautiful phrase, call this veil of tears, we will be able to do so in such a way that we do not doubt or disbelieve the faithfulness of God. So, I want to talk about covenants. Because we cannot understand when God says, I'm abounding in love and faithfulness, God is talking, he's using covenant language. He's not using contractual language. He's using covenant language. And covenants are not something that it's not really a part of our deep imaginations as modern Westerners. The closest thing that we have to covenants nowadays are marriages. Marriage, of course, is a covenant. But even though in our culture is much more defined and organized around contracts. And so even today, we view things like the covenant of marriage more like a contract, more often than not, which is some of the issues with, if you want to understand some of the issues with marriage in our culture, that probably explains a lot of it. But a covenant, in the ancient Near East, covenants were very, very common. And a covenant is kind of like a hybrid between a contract, but also a very personal promise. Covenants are much more personal. Covenants are much more relational than a promise is, than a contract is. And typically in the ancient world, this was very, very common, because in the ancient world, it was almost kind of feudal. You would have these kings and lords and chieftains ruling over areas, and some of them would be bigger and stronger, and some of them would be smaller and less strong. And so what they would do is rulers or kings of a city or tribe, they would enter into covenants with rulers of larger cities or larger countries. And so a covenant would typically be, you'd have like big, strong king and then smaller, weaker king. And they sort of need each other. And so they would come into a covenant. And what they would do is they would come and they would make promises to one another. They would make covenant promises. And essentially, the stronger, more powerful king
would say, I covenant to protect you, and if you are attacked, I'm going to come to your aid and make sure that your city or your nation or your people will not be destroyed. In return, you are going to promise, smaller king, that if I go to war, you're going to give me tribute, you're going to give me money, you're going to provide me with some troops, and that you are going to be, I'm going to be your covenant lord. There was actually a fancy word for this. It was called suzerain. It was like king, ruler. I will be your ruler, and you will be faithful to me and to no other. You're not going to go and serve another strong king. You're going to be faithful to me. And they would use the language. So it wasn't just a contract, because they would use very personal language. Usually the stronger king would say to the weaker king, I am now your covenant father, and you are my covenant son. They would use this like family language to talk about the covenant. And there were covenant blessings. If you are faithful to your covenant, the blessings will be protection and so on and so forth. But there were also covenant curses. If the weaker member of the party reneged on the covenant promises, there would be curses. Usually it was, you're going to be destroyed. So if you went back to Genesis chapter 12, set the stage in Genesis chapter 12. By the time we get to Genesis chapter 12, here's what we've read. We've read how God has created his world good. But then there's a serpent, there's a sin, the first sin. The world has fallen into sin and chaos. Now the world has been marred by evil and sin. And we see these kind of over and over and over again, how sin and rebellion, usually it's human beings trying to become like God in a prideful and sinful way. You have the eating of the fruit. Then you have whatever is going on in Genesis 6 that leads to the flood. Then you have the Tower of Babel, and on and on and on. And you see the sort of the spiraling chaos that sin brings about. And we get to Genesis 12, and there's a sea change where suddenly God decides that he is going to move to save and heal his world through a covenant. And he picks this seemingly random nomadic Bedouin named Abram. And this is what we read in Genesis chapter 12. The Lord had said to Abram, go from your country, your people, and your father's household to the land I will show you. I will make you into a great nation. I will bless you. I will make your name great, and you will be a blessing. I will bless those who bless you, and whoever curses you, I will curse. And all the peoples on earth will be blessed through you. Now, if you notice, all the I will language, this is covenant talk. And God is promising to Abram, I will make you into a great nation. And then I'm going to bless that nation. And then God says, I'm going to bless the world through that nation, later called Israel. Now, here's what I want you to notice. God did not promise Abram that as Abram walked through life, Abram was never going to face difficult, painful, or even tragic circumstances. God never promised. God promises blessing, but God never promises that. And if we know anything about the story of Abram, he lived anything other than, God didn't promise him a condo on the beach and easy, carefree life. Abram's life was anything but a walk in the park. And at the heart of the promise that God makes to Abram is that his family will function as this conduit, a medium for Yahweh to spread his life-giving and regenerative blessing over every square inch of the earth. And if we skip forward a few chapters in Genesis, Abram faces what we often face. He takes the promises of God, and he looks at the circumstances of his life, and the two are not matching up. Because what God has promised Abram is that Abram will be the father of what? Many nations. Of a great nation, people that will be greater than the sands on the seashore. And Abram has how many kids? Zero kids. And he and his wife are way past the age of child rearing. And so, it looks like Yahweh has been unfaithful to his promise. Which brings us to Genesis 15. Now, Genesis 15
If you ever read it, it's a little bit of a weird story. I'm going to read it. I'm just going to sort of give a summary of Genesis 15. But in Genesis 15, here's what happens. That's Abram is having, again, this conversation with God, and Abram basically says, God, you promised that I would be the father of many nations, and how can your promise come true when I have never had a child? And God's response to the question, and this is in, we'll come back to that. God's response to Abram's asking and questioning is he says, Abram, here's what I want you to do. I want you to take these animals. I want you to go out from the camp all by yourself. I want you to sacrifice the animals. I want you to cut them in half. Put one half of the animals on one side. Put the other half of the animals on the other side with a path going through the middle. And Abram does all that. Now, Abram knew exactly what was going on because this was something that was very, this was a part of the making of a covenant. It was called cutting the covenant. So it was this, Abram had probably seen this before where the two kings, big, strong king, weaker, smaller king, would come together and they would cut these animals in half and put them, and what they would do is that the two covenant partners, particularly the weaker one, would walk through the path in between the slaughtered animals, the two halves of the slaughtered animals, and they would recite the covenant promises that they were making, and they would recite the covenant curses as they were walking through the two sides of the animals. And essentially that what they were saying is, if I am not true to my covenant, to my covenant promises, this is what is going to happen to me. That if I am unfaithful to the covenant promises that I am making, blood must be shed. Oh, and by the way, it's going to be mine. So Abram does all of this, probably expecting God to then call him to walk through the center of those slaughtered animals, reciting his covenant promises. But that is not what happens. What happens next is that God causes a deep sleep to fall upon Abram. And as he falls asleep, Abram begins to have this vision, this dream, where he sees God as a flaming, a smoking, flaming fire pot. And God as this smoking, flaming pot, which is weird. It's weird. God passes through the path between the slaughtered animals. And God walks through all by himself. So based on what I just told you, what's going on here? God is saying, Abram, even if you are unfaithful to your promises that you have made to me, even if your descendants are unfaithful to the covenant promises that you and they have made to me, if the blood needs to be shed because of the breaking and of the unfaithfulness of covenant promises, you will not shed your blood. I will shed the blood. So if you've ever read the New Testament, if you ever read the Gospels where Jesus says things such as, all the Old Testament law and prophets bear witness about me, and you ever wondered how that was true? This is how it is true. God is saying, I will be so faithful that when you break your part of the covenant, which, by the way, the rest of the Old Testament is a long story about how God is unwaveringly faithful to the covenant and the people of Israel are unfailingly unfaithful to the covenant over and over and over and over and over again. The rest of the Bible is about God faithfully keeping his covenant with Israel, which brings us to Jesus. Jesus became fully human so that he would become, Jesus, fully God, fully human, and he did that so that he could reveal who God is to us, and we kind of understand that. But, he also did this because Jesus sort of became the new Israel. Jesus became the embodiment of the people of Israel. So Jesus, in his faithfulness, was basically living out all the faithful things that Israel had told God that they would do, and Jesus does it himself. So that
Jesus draws Israel's story onto his shoulder, and he is fully faithful to the covenant. And when John says in John chapter 1 that Jesus is full of grace and truth, he's actually quoting Exodus 34. He's saying that Jesus is the embodiment of chesed and emet. Jesus came to do what Abraham and Israel were supposed to do, but never could. He came to bless the world. And then Jesus takes all of Israel's failures and ours, and he drags it to the cross, absorbing it in his death. And the cross is Jesus doing exactly what God had promised when he passed through all those slaughtered animals. And out of that faithfulness, we trust in Jesus' words that he is one day going to return and he is going to make all things new. Now, let's go back to that problem that we have, where so often we experience this difficulty of understanding the faithfulness of God in the midst of our circumstances. How is God faithful? And I want to say this. When we face, here's one thing I want to say before we really get into the meat of it. When we face those questions, it is allowable and in some ways even a good thing for us to bring that question to God. Because one of the things we see that when Abraham faces that question, and he brings that question to God in Genesis chapter 15, God does not scold him. God does not fuss at him. God responds to Abraham's questioning by engaging in that covenant, that weird covenant ceremony with the slaughtered animals, and God passes through. When Jesus is on the cross, Jesus, who is fully faithful, Jesus himself prays Psalm 22 and says, my God, why have you forsaken me? And if Jesus can ask that question to God, we can as well. In lament, it is okay for us to do that. And then here's some things, and they're not fully answers, but they're things that help us to put that kind of experience in context. And one of them is this. One is when we are trying to reconcile the promises of God with and the faithfulness of God with our own circumstances, the first thing we can do is remember the covenant that God has made with us. What has God actually promised us? Has God actually promised us an easy life and health and wealth? No. God has promised us salvation and redemption from Satan, sin, and death. That is what God has promised. God has promised to, like ancient Israel, to through us bless and redeem the world as he blesses and redeems us from sin and death. That is what God has promised. The problem is that in our very, very materialistic culture, it is very easy for us as modern Christians to take what we desire as wealthy 21st century Western Christians and kind of embed that into the promises of God and drift into thinking that what God has promised us is a condo on the beach and a more successful life. And it does not help that there is a strain of Christian teaching which teaches exactly that. That God is, that if we place our trust in Jesus, he will bless us with more money and more wealth, the health and wealth and gospel. The problem with the health and wealth gospel is it doesn't apply to who? Jesus, the most faithful man who has ever lived. Where did that faithfulness lead him? Scourging and the cross. So, I don't know, I'm a very simple man. But my very simple theory is that if your theology doesn't match with Jesus, it's probably a bad theology. God has never promised that. God has promised salvation and redemption. God has promised to lead us into holiness, which is the salvation of Jesus working itself out, not just into eternity as we're saved from the eternal consequences of sin. God has promised to save us from the effects of sin, the corrupting effects of sin in the here and now. And if you want to kind of see God's promises kind of spelled out in this way, we can go to Romans 8:28, very, very famous verse where Paul writes, "We know that in all things, God works for the good of those who love him." What's he talking about? He's saying that in all things, God is working out his covenant promises to save us from sin and death and the corrupting effects of rebellion against God. God is doing that through all of the circumstances of our lives because we have been called according to his purpose.
That's the promise. And if you want to have a good, we talked about, I mentioned before, the chesed, that covenant faithfulness of God. If you want to understand Romans 8:28, you can go back to the Old Testament and look at the book of Ruth. The book of Ruth is basically, in book format, Romans 8:28 worked out. Because in the book of Ruth, what we see is these characters who, as we learn later, are the ancestors of King David and ultimately of Jesus. And they are walking through circumstances which are painful and horrible. And every single moment, if we put ourselves in their shoes, they're probably asking, how was God faithful as my husband has died and my sons have died and we're destitute and on and on and on. Yet as they walk through the book, we see the faithfulness of God working in their circumstances. And at some point, we don't know who wrote the book of Ruth, but here's what we know. It was probably someone in the court of King David who learns about the story of David's own ancestors. They recognize that David is a part of these covenant promises of God because God has promised David that he will, you know, someone from one of his descendants will rule over the house of Israel forever and on and on and on. And they said, whoa, wait a minute. And they write this story to show the covenant faithfulness of God throughout the arc of years. But in the moment, they can't see it. So what that means for us is that there will be times in our lives where as we are wrestling with the faithfulness of God in our circumstances, what God is calling us to do is to take the promise of Romans 8:28 and to recognize, I may not see how this is true right now. I may not be able to put these puzzle pieces together, but you know who can? God. That I am going to trust in this moment that God is being true to his promise. That he is going to take the worst thing that has ever happened to me in over years. He's going to form something in us that looks like Jesus. That is our hope. That is our hope. So when you are walking through that experience, and some of you are doing it right now, I want you to remember, God is abounding in love and faithfulness. And what that means is that he will stay true to his promises to you and to me. And the most valuable thing that we need in our lives, which is salvation from sin, and to be formed in the holiness without which we cannot see God. God will be true to that promise. And one of the things that means is that as we walk in those and we have our hope in those promises, God will shape us so that the things that we desire will match the things that he desires for us. And over time, what he is working in our lives will become more and more valuable to us. And the joy of our salvation will grow and grow and grow. Amen? Amen. Let's pray. Gracious and almighty Father, would you give us the faith to see how all this can be true? Would you also give us the courage and the faith to place our trust in you when in the circumstances of our life we are struggling to see your faithfulness? Lord, may that be true in us. And we ask this in Christ's good name. Amen.

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2: With SRN News, I'm Michael Harrington in Washington. Police in England have arrested five men today near an airbase used by the U.S. during the war in Iran. They are suspected of preparing a terrorist attack. The police say the men were initially arrested under the Explosives Act. Police got a call about three suspicious vehicles near RAF Fairford. Men were arrested in the Welford area. A 400-meter cordon is in place. 85 homes have been evacuated. Bomb squad people are on site to defuse what might be there. The European Union says it's ready to defend a 120 million euro fine issued to social media platform X. This comes after the U.S. government supported Elon Musk's legal effort to dismiss the case. The EU fined X for breaching digital regulations, marking the first penalty under the bloc's rules. This is SRN News.
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4: With SRN News, I'm Michael Harrington in Washington. UK police have apparently prevented an act of terror. They've arrested five men near an airbase used by the U.S. during the war on Iran. Those men are suspected of preparing a terrorist act, probably with explosives. They were initially arrested under the Explosives Act. A 400-meter cordon is in place around the village. 85 houses have been evacuated. A bus carrying tourists from the Philippines veered off a highway west of Munich this morning and overturned, killing at least two people. The German news agency DPA reported that at least eight others were injured. The accident happened about 6 a.m. local time near Buschlau. The investigators are looking at the cause of the crash, but they're not sure what it was. The bus was traveling from Zurich in Switzerland on down to Milan in Italy. This is SRN News.
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4: With SRN News, I'm Mary Rose. President Trump is praising the arrest of 5 men on suspicion of terrorism and explosive charges near a U.S. airbase in the U.K. The president called it fantastic news after stepping off Air Force One in Chicago today. The president said the suspects had been looking to do big damage and had been under investigating by British and U.S. authorities. British police said they made the arrest early Sunday, acting on a tip about 3 suspicious vehicles heading toward RAF Fairford in Western England. And it's another day to stay indoors as a powerful nor'easter continues to pound the northeast. Shore communities in New Jersey's ocean and Atlantic counties have been hit hard by the storm, causing severe dune loss in Brigantine and the Atlantic City. This is SRN News.
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3: News, I'm Mary Rose. President Trump is praising the arrest of five men on suspicion of terrorism and explosive charges near a U.S. airbase in the U.K. The president called it fantastic news after stepping off Air Force One in Chicago today. He said the suspects had been looking to do big damage and had been under investigating by both British and U.S. authorities. British police said they made the arrest early Sunday, acting on a tip about three suspicious vehicles heading toward RAF Fairford in Western England. And Prime Minister Andy Burham called the incident deeply concerning in a Morning Post on X. And Mike Waltz is defending President Trump's rejection of Iran's proposal to reopen the Strait of Hormuz. During an interview with CNN State of the Union, the U.N. ambassador to the U.N. asking for everything up front. This is SRN News.
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3: Mary Rose. President Trump is calling the arrest of five men suspected of planning a terror attack on the U.S. airbase in England fantastic news. Speaking to reporters in Chicago today, he said the group had been looking to do big damage and had been under investigation by British and U.S. authorities. British police said they made the arrest early Sunday, acting on a tip about three suspicious vehicles heading towards RAF Fairford in western England. Prime Minister Andy Burnham said counterterrorism police are leading the investigation and working to establish the full facts of the case. Iran's president says he would allow UN nuclear inspectors into the country. Mossad Pezeshkian made the comments to the CBS's Face the Nation through a translator. This is SRN News.
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4: News, I'm Mary Rose. British police being praised for stopping a potential terror attack on a UK airbase being used by the US military. British police said they arrested five men early Sunday acting on a tip about three suspicious vehicles heading towards RAF Fairford in Western England. All five are being held on suspicion of terrorism and explosives charges. President Trump called the arrest fantastic news. Speaking to reporters in Chicago today, he said the group had been looking to do big damage and had been under investigation by British and U.S. authorities. Thousands of flights have been disrupted as a powerful nor'easter slams the East Coast. The National Weather Service says the slow-moving storm is expected to dump more heavy rain and create dangerous surf conditions. This is SRN News.
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2: 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Just kind of following his footsteps and his work ethic, doing quality work at a reasonable price. That's what was instilled to me. We are a family-oriented business, and the guys that work with us, they are family.
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4: Glad to be back. I was in Tallahassee probably 10 years. I was blessed enough to do family practice, internal medicine. Took a move to Wetumpka. I worked there a little over 2.5 years and got the opportunity to come back. Tallahassee's been good to me. Back doing family practice Monday through Thursday, 7 to 5, 10, 14 and up. 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We can take care of everything right there in the house.
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5: SRN News, I'm Mary Rose. President Trump is calling the arrest of 5 men suspected of planning a terror attack on a U.S. airbase in England fantastic news. Speaking to reporters in Chicago today, he said the group had been looking to do big damage and had been under investigation by British and U.S. authorities. British police said they made the arrest early Sunday, acting on a tip about 3 suspicious vehicles heading towards RAF Fairford in Western England. Prime Minister Andy Burham called the incident deeply concerning and said counterterrorism police are working to establish the full facts of the case. And Iran's foreign minister says his country is open to diplomacy but fully prepared for war to resume. He appeared on NBC's Meet the Press. This is SRN News.
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